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3: Isolated showers and thunderstorms will continue for the rest of the afternoon through the evening and overnight hours and into your Tuesday morning. Temperatures overnight drop into the 50s and 60s. With your KKTV 11 Alert weather, I'm meteorologist Nick LaVond.
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6: 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I'm Scourge, that's traffic.
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0: may have to cut this off. How much time do we have, Ron, about, would you say? About five. All right, let's get it started. Here's cut one, Fox last night. Go.
1: Artificial intelligence and data centers. This is all the talk, but a lot of it is just talk. And we are surrounded by people who want you to be afraid of them. Do you have an iPhone? Do you have a smart TV? Do you have an automobile? Really? All that relates to artificial intelligence. In fact, virtually every aspect of your life is affected by artificial intelligence. That's correct. Ever hear of a Luddite? Not just as a pejorative, a Luddite. A Luddite was a title, a label given to people in the 1800s who opposed the First Industrial Revolution. And it carried through to the Second Industrial Revolution that picked up after the Civil War and worked its way into the early 1900s. And now we have the great, powerful United States American economy. We call it capitalism. We discussed that last evening. But we have Luddites who oppose economic advancement, technological advancement, even in medicines and so forth. They talk about, well, what's going to happen to jobs? Like jobs are stagnant, like people never get fired, or we never create new businesses that create all these jobs and so forth and so on. On the one hand, people attack capitalism as not being dynamic enough. On the other hand, they attack capitalism for being too dynamic. Ignore these carnival barkers, ladies and gentlemen. Luddites. Luddites are people who oppose technological and industrial progress and advancement. The United States wouldn't be what we are today, the number one superpower, but for these industrial revolutions that took place in capitalism. Reminds me of the isolationists today, and you'll notice that some of the Luddites are also isolationists, and many of them are in the Republican Party, for crying out loud. Isolationists. What's an isolationist? They reject most foreign and military alliances. Well, that's kind of stupid, isn't it? Very. Didn't we deal with that in the 1930s? The result was World War II, and then we actually lost over 400,000 men and women to fight that war. Yes, that did happen. So in the 1920s and 30s, we were dealing with isolationists. You know what we're dealing with today? Isolationists and Luddites. It's crazy, but it's true. And by the way, that isolationist movement died after we were attacked at Pearl Harbor. And one of the leaders of what was then called the America First Movement, believe it or not, was Charles Lindbergh. And he apologized to the nation. He became one of the great leaders in raising money through government bonds for the war effort. He was also a rabid anti-Semite. So this is a history we have, a history that we're seeing play out today. But I want to get into this AI and these data centers, because we are surrounded by cowards. Cowards in the Democrat Party, more ideological, I suppose, and cowards in the Republican Party, who are telling us that these data centers are nothing but trouble. Nothing but trouble. And let me tell you something. This is the new industrial revolution with these data centers. You've got New York, Kathy Hochul, enacting an executive order, temporary one-year pause in all data centers. You've got Georgia lawmakers introducing bills to forbid local governments from permitting new data centers through 2028. In Virginia, where there's the most data centers and have created the most wealth and reduction in tax and so forth, they have proposals to delay final approvals for new facilities. Other states that are also trying to prevent data centers from being built, Delaware, Michigan, Pennsylvania, South Carolina, Vermont, introduced moratorium or impact study bills to slow them down. Other states where they're trying to stall them, Minnesota, New Hampshire, Oklahoma, South Dakota, Wisconsin, Maine, they proposed a moratorium that was recently vetoed by the governor there. So we have a lot of Luddites out there in big positions, Republicans and Democrats, governors and legislatures, even at the national level. Even in the Republican Party, on TV, it's endless. The ignoramuses are all around us.
0: Cato all Institute. We're gonna kill it right here and pick up as soon as we come back. I want you to hear this. I want you to be more informed than anybody else. That's what we do on the Mark Levin program here on radio. That's what we do on Life, Liberty, and Levin, and that's what we do in my books. This will be no different. This is the new industrial revolution. Somebody's going to win it. It better be us. Oh, and by the way, this is where the findings, the inventions for things like fighting cancer and heart disease and so forth, this is where it'll be found.
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6: I'm Jim Arthur in the KVOR 24/7 News Center. One person was taken to a hospital last night after a shooting in Colorado Springs at Memorial Park. The park was the scene of a community gathering in a car meet when officers working the event heard gunfire. They found a man with gunshot wounds to his right arm and chest. Police searched the area. They did not find the suspect. They do believe the suspect and the victim did know each other. Kroger, the owner of King Soopers and City Market, is proposing to settle a class action lawsuit over allegations they inflated prescription drug prices. They've been accused of failing to report their discounted savings club prices as their standard pricing. The company is submitting a plan to pay $17 million to customers. A judge has to sign off on that. Payments would be calculated based on how much customers paid from December 2018 to August 23rd of this year. Customers have to file a claim by the end of December. Claim forms are available at KrogerSavingsClubSettlement.com. And five people were arrested early Sunday morning by Colorado Springs police following several fights outside a downtown bar. Police were called to North Tejon Street and Pikes Peak. They tried to break up a disturbance, only to find a large crowd gathering around them. As they tried to settle things down, a second fight began. The five arrested were released on summons. One police officer suffered minor injuries. KVOR weather from the 11 Alert Team at KKTV. Clouds today, rain possible. We could see some heavy rain. Highs will be in the low 80s. Tomorrow, only a slight chance of rain, mid-80s for the high, and then Wednesday, Thursday, and Friday, hot and dry, and highs around 90 degrees. I'm Jim Arthur. 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
2: I'm Jim Arthur in the KVOR 24/7 News Center. One person was taken to a hospital last night after a shooting in Colorado Springs at Memorial Park. The park was the scene of a community gathering and a car meet when officers working the event heard gunfire. They found a man with gunshot wounds to his right arm and chest. Police searched the area. They did not find the suspect. They do believe the suspect and the victim did know each other. Kroger, the owner of King Soopers and City Market, is proposing to settle a class action lawsuit over allegations they inflated prescription drug prices. They've been accused of failing to report their discounted savings club prices as their standard pricing. The company is submitting a plan to pay $17 million to customers. A judge has to sign off on that. Payments would be calculated based on how much customers paid from December 2018 to August 23rd of this year. Customers have to file a claim by the end of December. Claim forms are available at KrogerSavingsClubSettlement.com. And five people were arrested early Sunday morning by Colorado Springs police following several fights outside a downtown bar. Police were called to North Tejon Street and Pikes Peak. They tried to break up a disturbance, only to find a large crowd gathering around them. As they tried to settle things down, a second fight began. The five arrested were released on summons. One police officer suffered minor injuries. KVOR weather from the 11 Alert Team at KKTV. Clouds today, rain possible. We could see some heavy rain. Highs will be in the low 80s. Tomorrow, only a slight chance of rain, mid-80s for the high. And then Wednesday, Thursday, and Friday, hot and dry, and highs around 90 degrees. I'm Jim Arthur. 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

0: All right, here's what AI says about AI noise. Data centers are not typically loud to nearby residents because their main noise sources, cooling fans, transformers, and HVAC systems, produce sound levels that drop off quickly with distance. Most are regulated to stay well below what's considered disruptive. Cooling towers, chillers, and rooftop air handlers, that talks about the number they can reach inside the facility, comparable to a vacuum cleaner or heavy traffic. This is what they're talking about. If you're up against the building or very close to it, at the property line, continuous cooling and transformer noise usually measures, and they say, which is similar to a library or a normal conversation. A generator load tests, they have a regular load test, they have regular noise tests. I don't know what else you could want from these massive industries. Sounds drop with distance. And by the way, the ones I'm talking about, one after another, they have built apartment complexes, townhouses, and some single-family homes very close to these data centers. But I notice apparently far enough away where the noise doesn't affect people. And I'm talking to you about a concentration of data centers, one after another. There are mitigation options on top of that. If noise is a concern, developers can use variable speed fans, acoustical shrouds, generator enclosures, sound walls, increase setbacks to further reduce community exposure. Bottom line, data centers are generally quiet compared to common noise sources. The main issue for residents is often the constant low frequency hum or unexpected loud events, like a generator test, but that is a human decision to test a generator. And they said that doesn't involve overall loudness. Most permitted facilities operate well within noise limits, but a community perception and placement matters in dispute. So, seems to me it's pretty well under control. It can be ameliorated relatively easily as well. We've dealt with the electricity, we've dealt with the water, we've dealt with the jobs, and now we've dealt with the noise. Can you imagine another major industry going through this? I'm doing a quick customer satisfaction survey. 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
2: I'm Jim Arthur in the KVOR 24/7 News Center. One person was taken to a hospital last night after a shooting in Colorado Springs at Memorial Park. The park was the scene of a community gathering and a car meet when officers working the event heard gunfire. They found a man with gunshot wounds to his right arm and chest. Police searched the area. They did not find the suspect. They do believe the suspect and the victim did know each other. Kroger, the owner of King Soopers and City Market, is proposing to settle a class action lawsuit over allegations they inflated prescription drug prices. They've been accused of failing to report their discounted savings club prices as their standard pricing. The company is submitting a plan to pay $17 million to customers. A judge has to sign off on that. Payments would be calculated based on how much customers paid from December 2018 to August 23rd of this year. Customers have to file a claim by the end of December. Claim forms are available at KrogerSavingsClubSettlement.com. And 5 people were arrested early Sunday morning by Colorado Springs police following several fights outside a downtown bar. Police were called to North Tejon Street and Pikes Peak. They tried to break up a disturbance, only to find a large crowd gathering around them. As they tried to settle things down, a second fight began. The 5 arrested were released on summons. 1 police officer suffered minor injuries. KVOR weather from the 11 Alert Team at KKTV. Clouds today, rain possible. We could see some heavy heavy rain. Highs will be in the low 80s. Tomorrow, only a slight chance of rain, mid-80s for the high. And then Wednesday, Thursday, and Friday, hot and dry, and highs around 90 degrees. I'm Jim Arthur. 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
1: 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And so all of the outrage is faux. It's fake. And you don't have to go too far. I have a six-year-old daughter. And all of a sudden, we're watching Netflix. We're watching some very childlike, very safe show. I happen to fall asleep. And all of a sudden, she's in the middle of K-pop Demon Hunters. And it's and I'm like, where did she? So they force fed her K-pop Demon Hunters. And all of a sudden, she liked it. She never would have found it on her own. I never would have let her watch it. And all of a sudden, you just see how this this machine force fed her K-pop Demon Hunters. And it became a thing because everybody was forced to watch it in some way, shape or form.
2: Yeah, you wonder how much of this do people love? How much of this is organic? How much is this a product? Hey, a ton of people liked it and therefore I'm seeing it. Or is it just the opposite? It was completely manufactured, completely conjured. The right, you know, levers were pulled and all of a sudden it's in front of my eyes.
1: Yeah, and it's one thing for K-pop Demon Hunters. It's another thing when North Korea goes online or Iran goes online or Hamas goes online, right? And so do you really support Hamas or have you been brainwashed by the social media Hamas has put out there?
2: Yeah, and there's an example in the article. It's pretty shocking. This is reporting by the Wall Street Journal where there's pretty much a network of North Korean kind of using stolen identities and bots, applying for a bunch of U.S. jobs, getting hired. Kind of no one real behind these identities, but you know, using convincing resumes, convincing profiles, convincing kind of interviews done with not real people, they get jobs and the money gets funneled back to North Korea. So now recruiters need to watch out. Okay, is the person on the other end of this hiring conversation, is that a real person? So there's these minefields everywhere that people never would have imagined they would need to be navigating.
1: Yeah, no, North Korea, but also in our own hometown or in our own sphere having nothing to do with politics, right? These zombie jobs that you apply for online, they don't exist. And yet these companies just either for whatever reason feel the need to post these jobs to troll for resumes. So I have AI write my resume. I send it to your bot. Your bot reads my AI resume and then sends me back a no thank you. So my computer has talked to your computer. And what's the benefit of this whole thing?
2: Yeah, and you hear a lot of frustration from both sides of the hiring equation. You have, you know, I've talked to people applying for jobs earnestly, stuff they feel like they're good candidate for, have the right experience. And they just hear that, well, they get filtered out because the hirers are using AI and their resumes never even get seen, even if they may be a great candidate. And then on the other side, you talk about the recruiters, the hiring managers who are trying to just make sure that people they're talking to are real and that they're not getting duped and that they're not kind of being the sucker in this game.
1: Yeah. Neil, what has been the reaction since your article came out?
2: Yeah, I think you've seen people start to reckon with, you know, this is something that we need to grapple with every day. Is this thing that I'm looking at on my social media feed real or is it fake? Is this thing my friend sent me? Wow, look at this dog jumping off the diving board. Is it real or is it fake? It's actually probably fake. But, you know, more and more, we're kind of going deeper down into levels of questioning. Is this really what's going on? And I think Americans of all ages are going to be trained to second guess everything a lot more, second guess what they're seeing, this experience they saw, is that a little weird, what's being shared with them. So hypervigilance, skepticism, cynicism, I think these are all reflexes that we are all going to have to kind of develop a little more so that we can really keep a hold of reality.
1: You have a lot more faith than I do. But think about this for a second. We monetize, we incentivize the crazy, right? We incentivize the absurd. We

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2: Isolated showers and thunderstorms will continue for the rest of the afternoon through the evening and overnight hours and into your Tuesday morning. Temperatures overnight drop into the 50s and 60s. With your KKTV 11 Alert weather, I'm meteorologist Nick LaVond.
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6: Lights. Open phones. Here are the phone numbers, 1-844-2-McGraw, 1-844-262-4729. We got the phones that are open. We have also got text line open, and voicemails are just around the corner, so hang tight. Some interesting news today. Let's do the rundown. Russia's finance minister today showed up at the G20 summit, which was shocking because no one knew the Trump administration invited him. They're having the G20 summit in the North Carolina Mountain Resort. Top economic policy members from the world's top 20 economies were having a meeting. And Anton Solonov shows up. He was invited by the Trump administration. European representatives demanded that he not appear in the group photo. They have thrown Russia out of the G20 summit after Russia invaded Ukraine in 2022. They've worked to isolate Russia in the global economy. Moscow is also relentlessly bombing Kyiv. So a bit of an awkward moment at the G20 summit. We're hearing more about Nepal, too. We heard about the flooding last week. More than 900 bodies have been found. Roughly 4,500 people are still missing. They've turned to mass burials in Nepal. This tragedy just sounds worse and worse. There is a couple of heroes that are starting to come to light. There was a principal in the capital of Kathmandu. He managed to save all of his 900 students by telling them to run for higher ground at a moment's notice. I thought that was kind of interesting. Kalshi, the prediction market, has permanently banned George Santos. Remember him? He was the congressman from New York that was outed by the Republicans, and he was kicked out of Congress for all sorts of malfeasance and malfeasance, lying, thievery, all that type of stuff. He was caught apparently engaging in insider trading, which... Can I come to the defense of George Santos for just a minute? He got in trouble because on Kalshi, the prediction was, is George Santos going to show up to the State of the Union? And he bet, yes, George Santos is going to show up to the State of the Union because he was George Santos. And guess what? He showed up to the State of the Union. Now, I don't think that's insider trading. He didn't manipulate anything, but the question was, are you going to go and buy an ice cream cone? And you bet, say, yeah, I'm going to go get an ice cream cone. And then you go get an ice cream cone. Is that so wrong? If somebody wants to bet you, hey, I bet you, you can't walk across the street. Okay, I'll take that bet. I'll bet you $20 I can walk across the street. And you walk across the street. Is that insider trading? For all the things George Santos is, I don't know why he's the guy who gets banned from Cauchy. How about the military guy or the, I don't think President Trump's teleprompter guy hasn't banned yet, has he? I know he may have lost his job, but, you know, he was, how about the military guy who said we're going to bomb Venezuela, and apparently he got the memo and then went to the computer and bet on it. Okay, that's insider information. He knew about the income, and he profited off the income. But George Santos, he was the issue. So I think George Santos getting a bum rap. He shouldn't be banned from Cauchy. I'm going to take up the George Santos banner. We mentioned flooding in Nepal. There's apparently massive flooding going on in the Grand Canyon. Two people were found dead in the flooding of the Grand Canyon. 12 more are missing. In fact, some video coming in from Scottsdale in the valley. Some massive flooding in Scottsdale as well. So Arizona having some devastating flash floods up in the mountains and in the valley as well. Let's see here. There was another one. Oh, this is interesting. Listen to this. As college football kicks off this week, starting on Thursday, and then, of course, a full slate of games on Saturday. Two private equity firms have agreed to give two Big 12 colleges lines of credit. Texas Tech and Iowa State have a credit limit of up to $30 million. The private equity firm Redbird Capital and Weatherford Capital is investing $12.5 million to help develop commercial ventures such as sponsorships and media deals at the Big 12 Conference. A credit line of up to $30 million for each one of the schools. Now, apparently, here's what the hedge fund gets. The firm will receive $1.2 million in a management fee annually for 5 years, and their investments will be paid back over the same period of time at a fixed rate. So far, no university has borrowed money from the credit line. It also carries a 10% interest rate, which some of the schools say that's a little too steep for their blood because apparently you can get a cheaper loan somewhere else. The only school that has taken the money from a private equity firm as of now that I am aware of is Utah. Utah has cut a deal where private equity will help with marketing deals, sponsorships, maximizing ticket revenue. The school is still in charge of hiring the coach and firing the coach and scholarships and recruiting, but you're seeing private equity move into college sports. This is, college sports is changing daily. Some colleges this year will have payrolls of $50 million. Yeah, $50 million. Colleges are scrambling. They need dough. They need dough bad because they need to pay these guys. And, for years, right, they'd hire a coach. They didn't like the coach. 6 months, a year, 2 years later, they'd fire the coach and still got to pay him. Was Jumbo Elliott got some insane amount of money to get fired, right? It was like hundreds of millions of dollars. He was fired, and they still had to pay him. They might be not so quick to fire these coaches or to give these coaches these massive contracts if they got to turn around and start playing the quarterback $5 million. And then there are stories of college football players who were in NFL camps. The judge ruled that they get the extra year of eligibility. They left the NFL to go back to college because they were making more money in college than they would in the pros. Watch this space, because college football, you think it's weird now. I can't imagine what college football is going to look like in 3 or 4 years from now. 1-844-42-McGraw, 1-844-262-4729. That's the news roundup. When we come back, phone calls, text messages, voicemails, all straight ahead. America at Night, back in a moment.
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1: All right, let's go to the phones here. We've got Robert in New Haven. Robert, welcome to America at Night.
2: Yes, hello. Thank you for picking up my call. Sure. I just had a thought, what you or your listeners would think. If Zuckerberg, the guy from Facebook, is responsible for kids, whatever, not sleeping, getting overweight, causing other issues, being segregated from other children, and Zuckerberg or Facebook, TikTok's responsible, but then what happens when you're in 12th grade and you can't read? Is the Department of Education be sued like Zuckerberg? Is that a possibility? Because where does the liability stop?
1: Well, that's a good question. Where does the liability stop and where does parenting begin?
2: Parental, exactly. I didn't want to go there, but...
1: No. But, I mean, we make sure that cigarettes aren't sold to 16-year-olds. We make sure alcohol isn't sold to 19-year-olds.
2: Yeah, I don't give matches to my 3-year-old grandson.
1: Right. I mean, we take books off the shelves in libraries because it's not appropriate. I mean, we do all sorts of things. Free speech isn't a death sentence. I mean, there are certain things you can and can't say on this radio show. And if you say it on the radio show, we have to be on delay. And if it gets through, we would be fine, right? You can't show a half a millisecond of a nipple on a Super Bowl halftime show or you will be sued. And so
2: especially if you're Zuckerberg.
1: Why hold some of us to the standards and we deal with it, right? I mean, we have policies in place so that doesn't happen. And yet Facebook can have a murder live streamed on their platform and there's no recourse? Doesn't seem fair. One way or the other. One way or the other.
2: Yeah. Can I change the subject if you don't mind?
1: Sure.
2: I think great bumper music, War Pigs, the first 3 minutes, I think your whole audience would understand it, what's going
1: on. What's the movie called? War Pigs?
2: No. It's a song called War Pigs by Ozzy Osbourne.
1: War Pigs.
2: It's called War Pigs. And the first 3 minutes is pretty, you should just play the next few minutes when you could. It doesn't mention no person.
1: Well,
2: and it doesn't mention no country.
1: Well, you know what's interesting, Robert?
2: What's happening today?
1: You know what's interesting, Robert, is that we can't play 3 minutes of that song because it is copyrighted. You can only play that on Facebook. You can only play that on Facebook where there are no rules. See? No, I'm sorry.
2: Or I didn't know.
1: You can't, Robert. Thanks for the
2: phone
1: call.
2: Can I ask one more question about the
1: go ahead, real quick. What do you got?
2: Lab 257. That lady. I don't want to plug the other book. But I read a book called Lab 257. Mm-hmm. It is about the Lyme disease in Plum Island, Fisher's Island, and that's what happened. And it was it's supposed to breathe carbon monoxide, which we breathe out, and it was supposed to be a tick, and the tick ended up leaving and going after a deer because deer breathe out the same thing.
1: Yeah.
2: So anyway, she's very intelligent. And I'm going to read her book because it seemed interesting. And it's
1: interesting. Robert, thanks for the phone call. I've said this before, and I'll say it again. It is funny how you can have a murder live streamed on Facebook, and that's okay. But you can't upload digital music or music because it is copyrighted. The album companies, the record companies will come find you. The poor family whose child was murdered or who was abused online, you know, it's hard to find recourse for them. But the record companies, the tech companies, they're afraid of the record companies. That is for sure. Tony in Montreal, welcome to America at Night.
3: Yeah, how you doing?
1: Good. How are you?
3: Oh, my God. So many topics. I was listening and, you know, I get caught up because I'm an hour behind you and it gets into this hour. So I just wanted to know, McGraw, I was listening to Charlie Kirk. I know it's off topic, but Charlie Kirk was asked, you know, was the Constitution of the United States something that was predicated on Christianity, and the advocates against it said, well, you know, they only mentioned Jesus or Christ or whoever four times. And the end of the dissertation by Charlie Kirk, which I think this man is something else intellectually, he's way beyond normal. He's a super guy. And he said, you know, the problem with our Constitution in the United States is it was predicated and built by people that were believers, Christians, and they were Protestants, of course, at the time. 55 out of 56 of the signatories were Christians. And he said, the problem with today's society is that we're no longer Christians. The majority of us are no longer Christians. When it was constituted, the Constitution was predicated on a population of people that were probably 99% Protestants and Christians. And he says, this is the disequilibrium between the society. The Constitution is built on Christianity and principles of Christianity, which is like equality of justice, due process, equality of people, poor and rich, equally treated. And he said, when you have a society of non-Christians, you have a disequilibrium with the government. That's why the government's not working. I thought that was quite interesting. I know it may not be a popular point
1: of view. A lot of people think the government is working just fine.
3: Well, he did not think it was working fine, but
1: there are a lot of Donald Trump supporters out there who think that the country's just swell and doing fine.
3: Well, you know, I guess that's the whole philosophy of government, right? As you said in your prior show tonight, depending on your perspective.
1: Yeah. Right. There are people who aren't Donald Trump fans and who, you know, recoil in horror, but I don't know what percentage, but there's a whole lot of them, and they seem to all be listening to me and yelling at me every other day. Donald Trump's doing a great job, and he's doing exactly what he should be doing, and they're thrilled with everything he does. So for them, government is working just fine. Now get a Democrat in there, and all of a sudden now it's not working for them, but then it's working for the Democrats. So, you know, depends on where you are.
3: You know what you said earlier? You said Trump can put his name on the Arts Center, the Kennedy Arts Center, but it didn't work on the outside, so he had it attached to the plaza inside.
1: Right.
3: One of the callers that was against Trump said that you were the worst guy in the world. And at the end, he agreed with you that Trump is something else. And the point you made tonight is, well, guess what? When Gavin Newsom comes in, he might name something. He might take the plaza and put his name in there. And it may not work for the people that support Trump, right? So that's the point, I think, that what Charlie is talking about. The government, in the way that you're interpreting what's going on, is not working for the entire country, man. That's
1: Tony,
3: what I think is...
1: I gotta go, Tony. Good stuff. Thanks for the phone call. America at Night, back in a moment.
0: This is America at Night with McGraw-Milhaven.

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1: Hey, every single night it happens. We get a ton of phone calls at the end of the night. Nev, don't wait till the end of the night. If you're going to call or you're planning on calling, always better to call early. I can call early. I can work the clock and milk the clock to sort of make sure I get everybody on. But if you don't call early and you call late, I always feel bad. People hanging on the line after the show ends. So I hate to do that. So just a little heads up to everybody. Try and call earlier. If you're planning on calling, call earlier so we can get you on. Joe in Salem, Arkansas. Joe, you are on America at Night.
2: I'm going to say a few things about Dolly Parton. I don't know anybody, nor have I ever heard of anybody that had a bad thing to say about her. I think it's remarkable that she was married to the same man for 60 years since she was 20 years old. Also, another thing. In a recent interview that I heard, the host asked her why she never had children. You know, that she would make a wonderful mother, which I agree. She said that her career took up so much of her time, and she didn't regret it, but she looked at her songs as being her children, and in her old age, they would take care of her. They surely did.
1: Yeah, it's interesting. As somebody who is an older parent, you know, everyone has to make their own choices in life. That's the choice she made. I'm not going to question it. She, you know, God love her. She did what she wanted to do. But having the little one running around, Saturday was a soccer game. And I've been to every sporting event humanly possible. I've been to national championship games. I've been to Final Fours. I've been to World Series. I've been to game-clinching World Series. I've been to some of the biggest sporting events the world has ever seen. And that girls' soccer game on Saturday was probably the most fun I've ever had at any sporting event. Watching a bunch of first graders running around having no idea how to play soccer. But watching that game on Saturday, probably the most fun I've had at a sporting event. So, we all make our own choices. But for me, she is the apple of daddy's eye. That is for sure. Joe, thanks for the phone call. Dennis, you're on America at Night. What do you got for us tonight?
3: It's very important to be punctual in this day and age with laser jet beams and nuclear whatever. But it's not good to use nuclear whatever for warfare when we could be using it for helping many, many nations in this world. Let there be peace in this world, not warfare.
1: Dennis, I agree. Give peace a chance, man. Give peace a chance. And, nuclear could be used for a lot of energy and things like that. No question. Dennis has got the right idea. Give peace a chance. Danny in Raleigh, you're on America at Night. Hello, Danny.

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1: As far as the whole biological thing, I don't think anybody's ever dumb enough to use a biological weapon if they don't have the cure for it themselves. Because if they did, they would be cutting their own throat.
2: Well, why are they making them then?
1: Well, that's a good question. You know, ask Fauci. he lied for years and still lying. Well, actually, he's not lying. He's taking the fifth. I did have one other last thing. This makes no sense to me. And you do this occasionally. It's not bad. I'm not trying to be too critical. But sometimes you say, yeah, no, and no, yeah.
2: Yeah,
1: it can't
2: yeah,
1: be
2: no.
1: Yeah, no, and no, yeah.
2: Yeah,
1: no.
2: Yeah, that's a verbal tick I got. Yeah.
1: It's one or the other. It can't be yeah, no, and no, yeah. But I got love for you, brother. Have a good night.
2: Thanks, Danny. Thanks for the phone call. Yeah, no, look. Yeah, no. Yeah, it's a verbal tick. What are you going to do? I'm human. The point I'm making is that we want you was a recruiting poster. I don't think there's a problem with that. I don't think anybody has a problem with tax dollars going towards recruiting posters or recruiting ads or recruiting seminars or symposiums, or that's all part of the nature of the beast. I think where some people, again, might find issue with it is if the Biden administration took taxpayer dollars and paid people to go online to somehow spin the exit in Afghanistan as positive. That's the point I'm making. I think a lot of people would have a problem with that. I think a lot of Republicans would have a problem with that. And yet, that's exactly what the Trump administration is doing, right? They're paying civilians to go out there and to promote what they're doing. Yeah, it's a divided war. Yeah, it's got some issues. No question about it. By the way, I also interviewed that man whose son died at the gates in Afghanistan. And look, I have a very simple philosophy on this radio station. If your son or daughter dies in the line of duty, you can do anything you want and say anything you want. So I that man, I've interviewed that man. He's done a couple of wonderful charities for his son. They've created some charities. I've interviewed that man a few times. He can say anything he wants on my show, anytime he wants. He losing your son. I mean, you can just see the pain on the man's face. And so I'm not making any statements other than I think people would be mad if the Pentagon used taxpayer funds to somehow sell that idea as somewhat of a necessary evil, or it really was better than it was, or the media is lying to you, that really didn't happen that way, right? To somehow skew the facts to make you think that that wasn't as bad as it was. That's the point I'm making. Doug in Sheboygan, Wisconsin. Welcome to America at Night.
3: Yeah, no, the U.S. Open is going on. I was just wondering if you ever went there as a kid, because you were living pretty close to it. Like back in the 70s when Jimmy Connors, Bjorn Borg, John McEnroe, Guillermo Vilas, some great players, made a heyday of tennis. And then later on, Boris Becker and Yvonne Lindo, Andre Agassi. I just wonder if I made it over there and watched them play in person. I used to love to watch that on Labor Day weekend with Pat Summerall. He was the best.
2: Pat Summerall was good. He was great in tennis. And I do have an Andre Agassi story for you. But I do have a U.S. Open for you story. And since you asked, and it's late in the evening, I'll tell you a little story when I was a kid. So, let's see here. It was the fall. It was the first weekend of the NFL football. And my father took me to the Jets game. And I want to say they were playing the New England Patriots. Could have been the Baltimore Colts, but I'm pretty sure it was the Patriots. I can go and check on it. As I bring this up, I know someone's gonna send me the actual box score of the

0: actual game. Well, at Shea Stadium, you after the game, we were walking to the Long Island Railroad to go back home. And one of the people in the group we were with had binoculars. And I took the binoculars as we were walking across the boardwalk to the Long Island Railroad. And you could, I took the binoculars and I looked inside the U.S. Open tennis and the finals were going on. And I believe McEnroe was playing Borg. So this might have been 1983, 1982. I'd argue 1983. And I turned to my father, who I didn't have a very good relationship with. He wasn't around very, very much. One of the few occasions where he knew someone and knew someone and took me to a Jets game. And I said, hey, the U.S. Open's going on. You want to go try and sneak in? Or you want to go see if we can get in? So he says, sure. So we walk across where the World's Fair is. And there, oddly enough, in 1983, there was a hole in the fence. So we kind of just walked through this hole in the fence. And we walked up to the stadium. We walked up through the gates. And I don't know about the, I don't know if you know this, but in tennis, they don't let you walk in and out of the stadium, right? If you have to go to the bathroom, you have to wait until the point is over with or the game is over with, and then they'll allow you to then, you know, get up out of your seat and come back to your seat. And so we walked up to this gate, and the usher says, you have to wait here. They're in the middle of the match. So I was like, okay. So we were standing in this unbelievable sort of opening, and we're watching Borg play McEnroe in the finals on Sunday. And so they played a game or two, and the guy was like, you can go to your seat. And I think my dad might have slipped him a 10 or a 20 and said, do you mind if we just stand here and watch? And the guy was like, yeah, sure. What do I care? So we stood there and watched. We must have watched a good two sets or so. Borg won. Borg beat McEnroe, if I'm not mistaken. But we saw the Jets lose, and then I want to say it was a last-second field goal. Either they missed or the Patriots made. And then we walked across the boardwalk and watched the finals of Borg McEnroe in 1983 at the U.S. Open with my dad. One of my fondest memories of my dad. I will tell you, I am still a McEnroe fan. The biggest McEnroe fan there ever was. I was a McEnroe fan when nobody liked McEnroe. I loved McEnroe. I still love McEnroe for all sorts of reasons. You know why? Because the guy tells you what he thinks. If you don't want him, if you don't want him to answer the question, don't ask him. Right? If you don't like his answer, don't ask him the question. I love McEnroe. I love everything about McEnroe. I'm a huge McEnroe fan. I think I was before then, but once seeing that, then I was definitely a McEnroe guy. And man, we would get into knockdown, dragout fights. You know, remind me, we don't have time right now, but remind me to tell you the Agassi story. Because I got a great Agassi story for you. Who, I was not a fan of Andre Agassi. But now, I'm the biggest Andre Agassi fan there ever was. Not an Andre Agassi fan. Now a huge Andre Agassi fan. People didn't understand why I couldn't like Agassi, but I love McEnroe. I was misguided on Agassi. Now, Agassi's my guy. America at Night. Back in a moment.
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1: All right, I got the dates all wrong. Let me tell you the dates I got. So the dates were, it was 1981. It was the Jets played the Bengals at Shea Stadium. The Jets lost to the Bengals 31-30, so I knew it was a close game. And then they walked across the street. We walked across the boardwalk, and Borg played McEnroe. McEnroe ends up winning in four sets. He lost the first set 4-6, 6-2, 6-4, 6-3. Borg loses. McEnroe wins. And so we got there maybe in the second set. We watched the last, two sets or so. It really was fun, even though I got all the dates wrong. And I still have the fond memories, though, of going over there. It was a great doubleheader. All right, so I'll leave you with this. I went to go see, I mentioned this earlier, I went to go see Wile E. Coyote versus Acme. And the story is great. So Friday, I find out that Rotten Tomatoes has 100% rating on it. I talked to Will Gans of Good Morning America. He says it's a great movie. I have two or three other critics that I listen to and watch and know that everyone says it's raving about this movie, Wile E. Coyote versus Acme. And the story goes something like this. Let's see if I can fit this in. They make the movie, and Warner Brothers thinks it's such a terrible movie that they decide that they're going to not release it and use it as a tax write-off. And when they do that, they have to bury the film, never to be heard from again. Well, lo and behold, somebody at Warner Brothers leaks it to somebody else, and some other distributor comes along and says, hey, we'll buy that Wile E. Coyote versus Acme movie from you. So Warner Brothers says, fine, take it. So they sell it, and this other company now releases the movie. And it's sort of like Roger Rabbit, right? You got cartoon characters interacting with humans. So Friday, I was like, yeah, well, I got nothing going on. I have a couple hours. Let me go watch a movie. So I go to this movie theater, and I somehow end up in like the kids' playland area. They have a movie theater where they also have like, it looks like a McDonald's playland where they have like chutes and ladders and games and like bouncy balls, and there weren't any kids there, but I was like, this is the weirdest. What kind of movie theater is this? So anyway, I sit down and they show one or two of the previews. And then all of a sudden they're showing this like Roadrunner cartoon with Wile E. Coyote. And it's going on and it's going on and it's going on. And, but the lights are still up in the movie theater. So it's going on. I'm like, this is the longest preview in the world. And it's kind of like a cartoon. And then all of a sudden I'm like, wait a minute. Is this the movie? So the movie had started. I didn't even know the movie started. I thought it was a preview. And then the lights were on. So I like had the glare from the lights on the screen, so I couldn't watch. It was the worst experience in the world. Finally, after, 30 minutes of this, 35 minutes of this, I walked out. I was so depressed. Somebody said, did you like the movie? No, I walked out. I was watching it in a McDonald's playland with the lights on. So don't ask me if I liked Wile E. Coyote versus Acme. I don't know. I guess I'll wait for it to come out on VHS to get a load of it. But it was not a good movie experience. Goes to show you that, right? If you have the right setting, any movie could be good. But I have no idea if it's a good movie or not. Thanks for putting up with me. Daryl Strawberry tomorrow night. Everything's on podcast. Have a great night. We'll see you tomorrow.

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1: Isolated showers and thunderstorms will continue for the rest of the afternoon through the evening and overnight hours and into your Tuesday morning. Temperatures overnight drop into the 50s and 60s. With your KKTV 11 Alert weather, I'm meteorologist Nick LaVon.

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8: Isolated showers and thunderstorms will continue for the rest of the afternoon through the evening and overnight hours and into your Tuesday morning. Temperatures overnight drop into the 50s and 60s. With your KKTV 11 Alert weather, I'm meteorologist Nick LaVon.

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4: From the 11 Alert team at KKTV, here's Southern Colorado's most accurate forecast on KVOR.
5: Isolated showers and thunderstorms will continue for the rest of the afternoon through the evening and overnight hours and into your Tuesday morning. Temperatures overnight drop into the 50s and 60s. With your KKTV 11 Alert weather, I'm meteorologist Nick LaVon.

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1: Isolated showers and thunderstorms will continue for the rest of the afternoon through the evening and overnight hours and into your Tuesday morning. Temperatures overnight drop into the 50s and 60s. With your KKTV 11 Alert weather, I'm meteorologist Nick LaVon.

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1: Isolated showers and thunderstorms will continue for the rest of the afternoon through the evening and overnight hours and into your Tuesday morning. Temperatures overnight drop into the 50s and 60s. With your KKTV 11 Alert weather, I'm meteorologist Nick LaVon.

0: It's 5 till. America in the Morning continues. 30 years after the murder of Tupac Shakur, justice was served in a Las Vegas courtroom. The jury in the case of the drive-by murder of the famous rapper found Dwayne Davis guilty. Jurors deliberated for less than 3 hours before finding him guilty of murder with the use of a deadly weapon with the intent to promote, further, or assist a criminal gang. Prosecutors say Davis did not fire the gun that killed Shakur in the drive-by shooting near the Vegas Strip September 7th, 1996, but alleged the longtime leader of a Los Angeles street gang gave the order to gun down Shakur. The 63-year-old faces a possible maximum sentence of life in prison. His taking a knee may have cost him his career, but the activism surrounding Colin Kaepernick continues, correspondent Ed Donahue reports.
1: A decade after Colin Kaepernick took a knee that led to his exile, the ripple effects continue. The San Francisco 49ers quarterback did not stand during the national anthem before a preseason game in 2016 over racial injustice and police brutality.
2: He's exercising his constitutional right to make a statement.
3: They like it when people actually stand for the American flag.
1: Kaepernick huddled with noted sociologist and then 49ers advisor Harry Edwards in the aftermath.
4: And I told him at the time that we talked, I said, you know, this is going to become a major issue because unlike Ariana Smith, who was a woman in a misogynistic society, you are a black male and seen as a greater threat because of the centrality of male activities and male sports. And so there's no way that there's not going to be a price to pay.
1: Kaepernick is biracial. Even as football opportunities dried up, he doubled down on his activism. It wasn't until 2020, after George Floyd was killed in Minnesota, that NFL Commissioner Roger Goodell acknowledged the league misstepped by not listening to players like Colin Kaepernick. I'm Ed Donahue.
0: An Appalachian Trail record holder has done it again. Lisa Dwyer reports on a hiker who has reclaimed his place in the record books.
5: Dell Sanders, who goes by the nickname Graybeard, has reclaimed his record as the oldest hiker to complete the Appalachian Trail. Sanders started last September 6th in West Virginia, hiking the nearly 2,200-mile trail in out-of-order sections with breaks in between, finishing atop Mount Katahdin in Maine. Sanders first set the record in 2017 at age 82. 4 years later, 83-year-old MJ Eberhardt took the title. But within months, Sanders announced his plan for a comeback. By his count, he fell 71 times along the way, including just 200 yards from the finish, finishing at the age of 91. I'm Lisa Dwyer.
0: America in the Morning for Tuesday, September 1st, 2026 is produced by Jeff McKay. I'm John Trout. This is Westwood One.
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14: And good morning. It's 5 o'clock. I'm Jim Arthur. This is Colorado 740 KVOR, the news on this Tuesday, September 1st. A two-vehicle accident left two people dead Monday afternoon in the Springs. The wreck had marked Scheffel Road south of Peterson Space Force Base and the East Gate. Police say a Toyota heading south crossed into the northbound lane, striking another car. Both people in the Toyota were killed. One person in the second car is in critical condition, the second person in serious condition. Police at the moment don't know why that car drifted into the other lane. At a news conference Monday, 4th Judicial District Attorney Michael Allen, who's running for the Attorney General's seat, said a software malfunction exposed his personal information and information on more than 130,000 confidential voters in Colorado. Confidential voters are defined as people who may be in public service or residents with safety concerns. Colorado Secretary of State Jenna Griswold, who's running against Allen for the AG seat, took responsibility for the glitch. She said it was discovered 11 days after a software update August 14th. The Secretary of State's office said the records of 59 confidential voters were actually accessed, but by who is unknown. Allen said his information was accessed twice. Allen wants law enforcement to investigate what happened. Colorado Springs City Council discussing the potential of eliminating the old Colorado City Downtown Development Authority. It was established 2 years ago to help old Colorado City maintain, grow, and expand its footprint in the area through tax dollars. Supporters say efforts like this take time, and the authority is just now starting to be in a position to make an impact. Those against the authority charge it's been 2 years and little has been done to move forward. In other news on KVOR, an announcement Monday from Colorado Governor Jared Polis, who says residents can now use digital IDs when traveling through the Colorado Springs Airport and Denver International Airport. It's called an MDL Mobile Digital ID, and you can get it through the My Colorado Mobile app. The governor says it should help save some time.
6: You scan the QR code at the TSA reader, you take a live photo for verification, and you head through security without having to dig around in your bag or pockets for an ID. This also has great potential to speed up the lines.
14: The digital mobile ID is real ID compliant. It's different from the Colorado digital ID. Officials say you should still bring your physical ID just as a backup. 502 at 740 KVOR, an update Monday from the Colorado Department of Health and Environment on the sewage leak into the Arkansas River in Pueblo last week. Officials say the sewage was expected to reach the John Martin Reservoir near Hastie in Bent County sometime yesterday. They've been warning residents and farmers about the leak, which occurred when a drainage pipe burst, releasing 4 million gallons of sewage into the Arkansas. The Department of Health and Environment said readings showed significantly elevated E. coli numbers moving downstream into southeastern Colorado, and they warned residents to stay out of the Arkansas River. A Colorado state trooper is being hailed for an heroic effort to stop a wrong-way driver early Sunday morning. Reports came in of a female driver going westbound in the eastbound lanes of Interstate 76 in northeastern Colorado. The trooper spotted the car, then used his police cruiser to hit it head-on, stopping the wrong-way driver. The suspect, 36-year-old Claudia Rodriguez of Sterling, is facing a number of charges. She suffered minor injuries, was treated, and then taken to jail. The trooper treated for minor injuries and then released from an area hospital. That is an amazing act of bravery. 504 at Colorado 740 KVOR. We'll take a look at traffic and weather together on the sevens, and that's on the way next.
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0: 507, Colorado 740, KVOR, Tuesday morning. Traffic update with KVOR's Sean Martinez.
1: Starting to see growing volume out there, but so far everything moving pretty close to posted speeds throughout the city. A little bit more volume there at Milton Probe at Powers near the Colorado Springs Airport, and areas around Fort Carson picking up. Especially there over at Mesa Ridge and I-25 going into Gate 20. I'm Sean Martinez. It's traffic.
0: KVOR from the 11 Alert Team at KKTV had an interesting night, if you will, weather-wise around the area. Things are calming down. Partly cloudy today. Still a chance of rain, but only a slight chance of seeing rain, and we will begin to dry out and warm up. Today, 85. Tomorrow, mostly sunny and a high close to 90 degrees. 59. At Colorado 740, KVOR. KVOR News Time 508. Our deep dive this morning, watching several stories on this Tuesday morning. The president has issued new warnings towards Iran. Fox's Alex Hogan from Washington explains the president believes right now that Iran is very simply a failed nation.
2: Their leaders are largely dead. Their navy is gone. Their air force is gone. Their surveillance equipment is almost entirely gone.
3: The administration pointing to sanctions as a broader strategy to squeeze Iran economically. Iran's currency plunged to a record low in August, while annual inflation reached 66% in July. There's also a battle over messaging. Iran's Revolutionary Guard claimed a tanker hit Iranian sea mines. U.S. Central Command publicly pushed back, calling those claims absolutely false. Quote, no ships have hit mines in the Strait of Hormuz. This is yet another IRGC attempt to intimidate regional commercial shipping through disinformation.
0: Fox reporter Kevin Cork.
4: While posting an AI-generated image suggesting Karg Island, Iran's major oil export hub, might be targeted next. As for the IRGC, well, ever resistant to U.S. pressure, well, they fired at least 8 ballistic missiles toward American interests in Jordan after the U.S. hit IRGC launch positions on Larak Island. Sources tell Fox News most of the incoming fire from the regime was, in fact, intercepted.
0: That activity was over the weekend. Since then, militarily, things have been quiet. Other stories we're watching this morning. A Las Vegas jury convicts an ex-gang leader in Tupac Shakur's killing nearly 3 decades after the rap superstar's fatal shooting. Fox reporter Kristen Goodwin.
5: After less than 3 hours of deliberations, a jury finding Dwayne Davis
6: guilty of first-degree murder with use of a deadly weapon.
5: Prosecutors say Davis, a former leader of the Compton Crips gang, orchestrated the 1996 fatal drive-by shooting of Tupac in Las Vegas after a fight involving the rapper's entourage and Davis's nephew. The 63-year-old is not accused of pulling the trigger, but of providing the gun, charged in 2023 after co-writing a book prosecutors say detailed his involvement. The defense argued there was no physical evidence. A judge ordering Davis to be held with no bail. A sentencing hearing is set for October 13th. Kristen Goodwin, Fox News.
0: And jury deliberations continue in the ongoing trial of Lindsey Clancy today. Fox reporter Nate Foy is in Plymouth, Massachusetts.
7: Yesterday, the jury was here the entire day. They didn't ask a single question or send a note to the judge. And that's something that our colleague Brian Yenis asked the defense attorney Kevin Reddington about as he left court yesterday.
8: It's up to a jury. If they have a question, they send a note. If they don't, they seem very focused and obviously they don't have any questions right now.
7: The judge told the jury they can consider if prescription drugs impaired Clancy during the killings. The jury's one and only note so far involved reviewing her prescription pills. In the 4 months leading up to the killings, Clancy received 32 prescriptions and 13 psychiatric drugs.
0: Clancy accused of killing her 3 children. 511 at Colorado 740 KVOR Tuesday. And we've made it to September, September the 1st. We'll take a look at traffic and that improving weather forecast. That's coming up with Kevin Bloomberg on Colorado 740 KVOR.
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3: Well, everything's still building in volume out there, especially if you're traveling over at Mesa Ridge at I-25 heading into Gate 20 to Fort Carson. Also, Briargate Parkway at Voyager heading toward I-25. And start to pick up on Powers from, it looks like, doubling down to Bradley Road as well as Platte over by Murray. I'm Sean Martinez with traffic.
0: From the 11 Alert Team at KKTV, here's Southern Colorado's most accurate forecast on KVOR.
4: Isolated showers and thunderstorms will continue for the rest of the afternoon through the evening and overnight hours and into your Tuesday morning. Temperatures overnight drop into the 50s and 60s. With your KKTV 11 Alert weather, I'm meteorologist Nick LaVon.
2: Drier today, only a slight chance of rain. Highs in Colorado Springs will be around 85 degrees. Right now, 59 at 740. KVOR, it's 518.
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2: 520 Sports on KVOR. We'll start with the Broncos. Yesterday, Denver worked on putting together their 17-man practice squad, and it's complete for the moment, but there are always little tweaks here and there, and certainly a lot can change not only with the practice squad, but with that 53-man roster between now and the Broncos' season opener, which is 2 weeks from last night as they take on Kansas City. Now, yesterday, on that 17-man practice squad, Denver placed fullback Adam Prentice. That was expected. They also placed offensive lineman Calvin Throckmorton on that practice squad. They did not put running back Jaleel McLaughlin on the squad. That was a little bit of a head-scratcher. The other news, certainly yesterday, out of Bronco country, Bronco linebacker Jonathan Cooper pled not guilty. He's accused of assaulting a former girlfriend earlier this summer. His trial set for November the 10th. Right now, he can't practice with the team and he can't play with the team. He is on the commissioner's exempt list. College football. Air Force meets the media today as their game week preparations continue for the Dukes of Duquesne. They'll meet Saturday at 11 on 740 KVOR. Now, the latest depth chart was released, and it shows Air Force healthier than they have been all camp long on the offensive line. They're really kind of banged up. They do have back guard John Ashford, who missed some significant time with an injury, and tackle Nathan Elwood. Both played a lot of snaps last year, and having both of them back, albeit now lined up as second stringers, will certainly help Steve Lebonski's offensive line. Of course, the game's Sunday, or check it Saturday at 11 o'clock on 740 KVOR. Major League Baseball. Baltimore edged the Rockies last night. Final score 2-1. The Rockies picked up their 86th loss. They are trying again to avoid another 100 loss season. If they're not careful, they may hit that ugly number here again in 2026. Don't want that to happen. They are a better team. Haven't played like it, though, the last month and a half. 522 at Colorado 740 KVOR. Coming up in the news at 5:30, a deadly car accident in Colorado Springs. The full story in 8 minutes here on 740.
0: Keeping our eye on the financial market so you don't have to. This is KVOR's Business Report.
2: The markets yesterday, not bad, all things considered, although the Dow did drop 374 points. The NASDAQ down 31. The S&P 500 finished the day down some 25 points. Dow futures this morning, they're still dropping. They've given back another 200 points in pre-market activity. Inflation worries are rampant right now on Wall Street. Elevated oil prices are lifting bond yields. Not a good combination, certainly. And those bond yields are up not only here in the United States, but abroad as well. And that is raising concern about whether the Fed will tighten monetary policy later this month. Those Dow futures right now are down some 240 points. The U.S. 10-year Treasury note yield scaled to levels not seen since January of 2025. And of course, traders are worrying about persistently higher oil prices, and that may drive inflation. And certainly those oil prices went back up after the weekend skirmish again between the United States and Iran. 524 at Colorado 740 KVOR.
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1: 527 now. Colorado Springs Morning News. September the 1st has arrived. I'm a happy camper.
2: Yes, you are, because the 31st day is over of the month.
1: Yeah, here's what's ironic, too, and I won't get into it because it's too difficult to explain. I had a day yesterday.
2: Yeah.
1: Remember I talked to you about losing my wallet over the weekend?
2: That's correct.
1: In Glenwood Springs?
2: Yeah.
1: Multiply that by 3.
2: Oh, no.
1: And that was yesterday.
2: Yikes. Okay.
1: So I am so happy to have August behind me, and August the 31st specifically.
2: All right. Well, I'm glad it's a new day, new month for you, new meteorological season.
1: That's right. Thank you. Thank you. Those things do affect me. Here's Sean at the KVOR Traffic Center.
2: I know you too well. I-25 in good shape through Colorado Springs. Looks like we're seeing heavier volume. Milton Proby at Powers near the Springs Airport. And also, it looks like we're seeing heavier volume over off of Powers at Bradley Road. I'm Sean Martinez. That's traffic.
1: All right, Sean. Thanks. 528 at KVOR. Weather forecast from the 11 Alert team at KKTV. Seeing some shower activity right now, moving to the east of Colorado Springs in southern El Paso County. That shower activity pushing off to the northeast. Clouds this morning, then some sun. Still a chance of rain this afternoon, but a slight chance of rain with a high in Colorado Springs near 85. 59 at 740.
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1: 5:30 at 7:40, KVOR. Good morning. I'm Jim Arthur. An accident yesterday leaving two people dead and two injured in Colorado Springs. This was on Mark Shuffle Road, south of Peterson Space Force Base and the East Gate. According to authorities, a Toyota was heading south and it drifted into the northbound lane. It hit an oncoming car. Both people in that Toyota were killed. One person in the second car is in critical condition this morning. The second person in serious condition. No IDs have been released. Police don't know why the car drifted into the other lane. At a news conference on Monday, 4th Judicial District Attorney Michael Allen, who's running for the Attorney General's seat, said a software malfunction exposed his personal information and the information of more than 130,000 confidential voters here in Colorado. The definition of confidential voters, people who may be in public service or residents who have safety concerns. Colorado Secretary of State Jenna Griswold took responsibility for the glitch. Ironically, She is running against Michael Allen for the AG seat. She said the glitch was discovered 11 days after a software update August the 14th may have caused those confidential voter information files to be exposed. Now, the Secretary of State said that the records of 59 confidential voters were actually accessed. Allen said his information was accessed twice. By who and by whom? Unknown. Allen wants law enforcement to investigate the situation. In other news on KVOR, the latest from the Colorado Department of Health and Environment on that sewage leak into the Arkansas River in Pueblo last week. That sewage expected to reach the John Martin Reservoir all the way downstream near Hastie in Bent County sometime yesterday. A drainage pipe burst releasing 4 million gallons of sewage into the Arkansas. The Department of Health and Environment said readings showed significantly elevated E. coli levels moving downstream into southeastern Colorado. Colorado Governor Jared Polis has announced digital IDs will now be accepted as you pass through the Colorado Springs Airport and Denver International. KKTV 11 News anchor Melissa Henry.
5: The governor's office announced the launch of the My Colorado Mobile Driver's License. This is different from the Colorado Digital ID that you may already be using. Both will be in your My Colorado Wallet app, but only the mobile driver's license will be accepted by TSA. You are suggested, though, to still bring your physical ID, at least for those first couple of times, just as a backup.
1: A Colorado state trooper being hailed as a hero for stopping a wrong-way driver early Sunday morning. Reports came in of a female driver who was heading westbound in the eastbound lanes of I-76 in northeastern Colorado. The trooper saw the car, then used his police cruiser to hit it head-on, stopping that wrong-way driver. The suspect, 36-year-old Claudia Rodriguez of Sterling, facing a bevy of charges, including driving under the influence. She suffered minor injuries. She was treated, then taken to jail. The trooper treated for minor injuries and then released from an area hospital. 534 at Colorado 740 KVOR.
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3: 537 and 740. If you're walking out the door this morning, here's a KVOR traffic update from Sean Martinez.
4: I-25 growing in volume from, looks like, Motor City Curve down toward Fort Carson. Also picking up northbound from Briargate up toward Monument. Starting to see Briargate Parkway build there at Voyager heading toward I-25 and also Highway 24, 94 Mark Sheffield. I'm Sean Martinez at traffic.
3: KVOR weather from an alert team at KKTV. Clouds in the area this morning. KVOR radar showing a little bit of rainfall in the area, although it's pushing off to the east and to the northeast. The clouds will break up. We'll have sunshine, a slight chance of seeing some rain later today. Highs in Colorado Springs around 85 degrees. 59 now. Colorado 740 KVOR. 538 at 740. On our deep dive this morning, we're covering a number of stories. Yesterday in Las Vegas, a jury convicted an ex-gang leader in the Tupac Shakur killing, nearly three decades after the rap superstar's fatal death. Fox reporter Kristen Goodwin has more.
5: After less than 3 hours of deliberations, a jury finding Dwayne Davis
6: guilty of first-degree murder with use of a deadly weapon.
5: Prosecutors say Davis, a former leader of the Compton Crips gang, orchestrated the 1996 fatal drive-by shooting of Tupac in Las Vegas after a fight involving the rapper's entourage and Davis's nephew. The 63-year-old is not accused of pulling the trigger, but of providing the gun, charged in 2023 after co-writing a book. Prosecutors say detailed his involvement. The defense argued there was no physical evidence. A judge ordering Davis to be held with no bail. A sentencing hearing is set for October 13th. Kristen Goodwin, Fox News.
3: President Trump issuing new warnings towards Iran. Fox reporter Alex Hogan from Washington.
7: Their leaders are largely dead. Their Navy is gone. Their Air Force is gone. Their surveillance equipment is almost entirely gone.
8: The administration pointing to sanctions as a broader strategy to squeeze Iran economically. Iran's currency plunged to a record low in August, while annual inflation reached 66% in July. There's also a battle over messaging. Iran's Revolutionary Guard claimed a tanker hit Iranian sea mines. U.S. Central Command publicly pushed back, calling those claims absolutely false. Quote, no ships have hit mines in the Strait of Hormuz. This is yet another IRGC attempt to intimidate regional commercial shipping through disinformation.
3: Fox reporter Kevin Cork.
9: While posting an AI-generated image suggesting Karg Island, Iran's major oil export hub, might be targeted next. As for the IRGC, well, ever resistant to U.S. pressure, well, they fired at least 8 ballistic missiles toward American interests in Jordan after the U.S. hit IRGC launch positions on Larak Island. Sources tell Fox News most of the incoming fire from the regime was, in fact, intercepted.
3: That did push oil prices up over the weekend and into early yesterday. And now oil executives from around the country will be meeting with President Trump at the White House.
10: This is all a part of the White House's push of this economic offensive against Iran. The president yesterday did say that if there were any future strikes on Iran, they would be limited. However, he did say that the U.S. might still smack them. So again, today, he'll be sitting down here at the White House with oil executives as he looks to drill down on gas prices here at home. And the White House hasn't yet released a list of who exactly is coming, but Reuters is reporting that Exxon is not going to be one of those participants today. Meanwhile, the president says he is tapping into Venezuelan oil as the country grants 100-year concessions for 17 oil fields.
3: The country's oil reserves, our country's oil reserves, are at the lowest they have been since the mid-80s. So there is concern. While the president says the Strait of Hormuz is open, very little traffic is moving through there. 20% of the world's oil used to pass through the Strait of Hormuz on a daily basis. 542. A Colorado 740, KVOR. KVOR.com is where you want to go. You want to jump online. 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Catch up on news headlines. Check out our sweet deals as well. There's always some great sweet deals. We don't sell all of them out. So check out what's available.

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9: Dopamine has gotten a bit of a bad rap lately, blamed for everything from screen addiction to junk food cravings. Well, here's the thing. Dopamine itself isn't really the villain. It's the chemical of reward and motivation. Trouble, experts say, is that we're flooding our brains with quick hits. The endless scroll, the bingeable shows, the bag of chips. So what is the fix? Make your brain work for it. Researchers at Stanford found the more effort something takes, the bigger and more lasting the reward feels. Picture the view from the top of a mountain. It looks the same whether you drove or you hiked, but it probably feels better when you've earned it. Same goes for baking cookies instead of buying them, or meeting a friend for coffee instead of texting. So here's my advice. Add a little friction to your life. The good stuff in life usually is the stuff you have to work for. I'm Dr. Sanjay Gupta, helping you live a better life.
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16: 547 at KVOR. Colorado State Fair rolls on in Pueblo. It will roll on through Labor Day Monday. Plenty of activities, some wonderful shows still to be had. They've had some great shows already, and more to come, among them Jordan Davis, who is appearing September 4th, I believe.
17: Yeah, that's right, Friday night. He's going to be at the Southwest Motors Event Center. Also, The Fray comes in on Sunday. 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
16: I love the CC Music Factory.
17: And Freedom Williams will be there. He's the singer, you know, so he's part of it.
16: Nice!
17: Yep.
16: The original singer, I believe.
17: That's right, Freedom Williams, yep.
16: That's Sunday?
17: That's Sunday night.
16: I got to change my plans. Here's Sean of the KVOR Traffic Center.
17: I'm sorry, no, it's Saturday night. That's Saturday night.
16: Oh, yeah, they'll have to go on without me, I'm afraid.
17: Sorry about that. I-25 is in good shape through Colorado Springs. Looks like we're seeing heavier volume over off of Highway 2494 at Mark Sheffield and Woodman Road picking up as you go from Union to I-25. I'm Sean Martinez at Traffic.
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1: A few showers this morning, more sunshine this afternoon with only a few isolated storms remaining. Could still see some heavier rain and gusty winds. Cool temperatures still, highs in the lower 80s. With the KKTV 11 Alert Weather, I'm meteorologist Kevin Bloomberg.
2: KVOR radar showing some light shower activity pushing up from New Mexico. You'll see it between Pueblo and Trinidad as it crosses I-25. It is slowly drifting off to the east-northeast. We just had some shower activity pass through Highway 24 and Peyton on its way past Lyman and out of the state. Right now, 59 at 740 KVOR.
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2: 551 KVOR Sports Update. Speaking of Air Force, they're meeting the media today. Their game week preparations continue. They take on Duquesne, football championship subdivision squad from the Northeast Conference. And they'll do that Saturday at 11 on 740 KVOR. Let's go to football news and the NFL. The Broncos finished putting together their 17-man practice squad. On it, as expected, fullback Adam Prentice, offensive lineman Calvin Throckmorton, veteran running back Jaleel McLaughlin, not on that practice squad. And Bronco linebacker Jonathan Cooper, who can't play or practice with the team, pled not guilty. He's accused of assaulting a former girlfriend. He was in court yesterday. His trial now set for November the 10th. Let's go to baseball. Baltimore and Colorado. What a finish to this game. Coors Field last night. Orioles led 2-1. They're in a pennant race trying to get into the wild card. Bottom of the ninth. And the Rockies have two on. Jake McCarthy at the plate. Here's a drive. Deep center field. To the wall. Colton Cowser leaps. And he makes the catch. Colton Cowser robbing Jake McCarthy of a three-run home run that would have won it. And the Orioles hang on for a 2-1 victory. Man, you gotta love that stuff. Bad loss, though, for the Rockies. 552 at 740 KVOR. News coming up at 6 o'clock. A fatal two-car accident in Colorado Springs yesterday. And the district attorney, the 4th Judicial District Attorney, Michael Allen, not very happy. We'll explain why at 6 on KVOR.
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1: This is the Bloomberg Money Minute. Amazon is facing a new lawsuit from the Federal Trade Commission over claims e-commerce giants systematically overcharged advertisers by more than $20 billion since 2019. The agency and 22 state attorneys general say the alleged scheme affected 1.2 million advertisers and could lead to billions of dollars in penalties. Amazon says the lawsuit presented no evidence of harm to advertisers or shoppers. Checking on the market, stocks are starting the new trading month looking at losses as investors ramp up expectations for interest rate hikes. Last week, Federal Reserve Chair Kevin Warsh doubled down on his vow to tame inflation. S&P futures are down 47 points. Dow futures are falling 315. And Airbnb has started a pilot program where it's taking a smaller cut of rental fees from hosts as it looks to fight back against a trend of customers booking directly outside of the platform. Some hosts have been steering guests to their own websites, allowing them to retain more revenue. Courtney Donahoe, Bloomberg Radio.
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5: 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Traffic, Sean Martinez.
6: I-25 still in good shape through Colorado Springs. Starting to see a heavier volume now going to Fort Carson, Mesa Ridge, and South Academy at I-25, as well as Highway 115 from Star Ranch down to Nelson. Also starting to pick up out east there, Highway 24, 94 at Mark Sheffield. I'm Sean Martinez. This is traffic.
5: KVOR, we're partly cloudy. Chance of rain today, according to Kevin Bloomberg and the 11 Alert team at KKTV. High of 85. 59 at 740.
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5: 6 o'clock, I'm Jim Arthur. Good morning. This is KVOR, the news brought to you by Dunright Home Improvements. Kitchens, baths, counters, and floors, even replacement windows and doors, call Dunright. Monday at a news conference, 4th Judicial District Attorney Michael Allen, who is running for the Attorney General seat in Colorado, said a software malfunction by the state exposed his personal information and information on more than 130,000 confidential voters in Colorado. A confidential voter is defined as people who may be in public service or residents who have safety concerns. There was a software update back on August the 14th and some kind of glitch which exposed those 130,000 confidential voters to the public. Colorado Secretary of State Jenna Griswold, who's running against Allen for the AG seat, took responsibility. They didn't find that glitch until about 10 days later. The Secretary of State's office said the records of 59 confidential voters were actually accessed. Allen says somebody went through his information twice. He would like law enforcement to investigate what happened. A two-vehicle accident leaving two people dead Monday afternoon in the Springs. The wreck was at Mark Scheffel Road south of Peterson Space Force Base. Police say a Toyota, which was heading south, crossed into the northbound lane and hit a second car. Both people in that Toyota were killed. They've not been identified. One person in the second car is in critical condition. The second person is in serious condition. Police are still trying to understand why that car drifted into the oncoming lane. In other news on KVOR, an update yesterday from the Colorado Department of Health and Environment on the sewage leak into the Arkansas River in Pueblo last week. That sewage was expected to reach the John Martin Reservoir near Hasty in Bent County sometime yesterday. They took readings and they say, according to the Department of Health and Environment, there are significantly elevated E. coli levels moving downstream into eastern or southeastern Colorado. They're warning residents and farmers to stay away from that Arkansas River water. An announcement Monday from Colorado Governor Jared Polis, who says residents can now use digital IDs when traveling through the Colorado Springs Airport and Denver International. It's called an MDL, mobile digital ID. It's your driver's license, but it's mobile. You can get it through the My Colorado mobile app. The governor says it should help save some time.
16: You scan the QR code at the TSA reader, you take a live photo for verification, and you head through security without having to dig around in your bag or pockets for an ID. This also has great potential to speed up the lines.
5: That digital mobile ID is real ID compliant. It's different from the Colorado digital ID. Officials say you should still bring, and you do need to bring, your physical ID as a backup. Grand Junction police arrested a 14-year-old Monday at Grand Junction High School after the teen allegedly posted a picture of themselves dressed as the Cat in the Hat, the Dr. Seuss book character. Well, teenagers around the country have been dressing up like this, trying to scare people, causing harm for both kids and parents. The image is that of a menacing Cat in the Hat. It's become a viral and unsettling social media phenomena, with pictures posted of the character appearing in the woods and in random dark neighborhoods. The 14-year-old was charged with interference of staff and harassment and turned over to his parents. 6:04, the news brought to you by Dunright Home Improvements. 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
5: Colorado 740 KVOR 607 here on a Tuesday morning. Hey, we're giving, I almost forgot about this, we're giving away more Air Force football tickets this morning.
6: Okay.
5: Another four pack of tickets to Saturday's opener, 11 o'clock, Falcon Stadium against Duquesne.
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5: But you'll be home, and I understand why, watching Colorado State in Wyoming.
6: That's correct.
5: The Border War.
6: Border War, the first game for Jim Mora Jr. as the new head coach at Colorado State.
5: Yeah.
6: Pac-12, new team there, so we'll find out who's going to be reigning champion, Pac-12 or Mountain West.
5: And now the Mountain West has some bragging rights on the line since there are two different conferences involved.
6: That's correct.
5: Go Cowboys! Here's Sean in the KVOR traffic center.
6: I know it pained you to say that.
5: No!
6: I-25 is starting to pick up as you go from Mesa Ridge north up toward the MLK. Also, we got backups there. Mesa Ridge at I-25 back to Highway 85, 87, and Highway 115 backed up there at Gate 1 going into Fort Carson. I'm Sean Martinez. This traffic.
5: This KVOR weather forecast on the 11 Alert team at KKTV. Some clouds around this morning, but the clouds will break up. We'll have some sunshine, but we still have a chance of rain this afternoon. Maybe some heavy rain, although the chances are much less than we had yesterday. And we saw some rain, obviously, and some wind late in the day. Got crazy a little bit around here. Highs today around 85 degrees. Right now, 59 at Colorado 740 KVOR. KVOR News Time, 6:09. It is our deep dive this morning. We turn our attention to Washington, where oil executives are meeting today with President Trump. They've got a lot of topics to talk about. The president is trying to force gas prices lower, which means trying to get oil prices lower. Fox News reporter Ashley Hasday has the latest.
24: This is all a part of the White House's push of this economic offensive against Iran. The president yesterday did say that if there were any future strikes on Iran, they would be limited. However, he did say that the U.S. might still smack them. So, again, today he'll be sitting down here at the White House with oil executives as he looks to drill down on gas prices here at home. And the White House hasn't yet released a list of who exactly is coming, but Reuters is reporting that Exxon is not going to be one of those participants today. Meanwhile, the president says he is tapping into Venezuelan oil as the country grants 100-year concessions for 17 oil fields.
5: And the president has issued new warnings towards Iran. Fox reporter Alex Hogan is in Washington.
0: Their leaders are largely dead. Their Navy is gone. Their Air Force is gone. Their surveillance equipment is almost entirely gone.
1: The administration pointing to sanctions as a broader strategy to squeeze Iran economically. Iran's currency plunged to a record low in August, while annual inflation reached 66% in July. There's also a battle over messaging. Iran's Revolutionary Guard claimed a tanker hit Iranian sea mines. U.S. Central Command publicly pushed back, calling those claims absolutely false. Quote, no ships have hit mines in the Strait of Hormuz. This is yet another IRGC attempt to intimidate regional commercial shipping through disinformation.
5: And because of that military action over the weekend, oil prices went up around the globe. West Texas Intermediate and Brent crude climbing higher. Gas prices, they actually dropped over the weekend, and they're staying steady, at least for the moment, here in Colorado Springs. 6:11 at 7:40. KVOR, Focus on the Family Commentary, coming up next.
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9: Gavin Stone was diagnosed with autism when he was 3 years old. Now a teenager, he's had to overcome adversity all of his life. Fortunately, Gavin has allowed adversity to make him better, not bitter. Gavin's inner character was put on display after a terrible incident he suffered at school. A group of kids who began by whispering to each other about how weird and creepy Gavin was lured him to an isolated location and jumped him. He suffered a concussion and was severely wounded. Fortunately, he recovered well. He also responded to his attackers in a way that left many people speechless. Instead of revenge, he chose grace. He asked authorities to sentence the boys to community service instead of jail time, with the condition that their service be disability-related. He also asked the boys and their families to watch a 20-minute video in which he showed his wounds and explained the trauma the boys had caused him. Gavin then encouraged them to live differently by softening their hearts toward people who were different from them. Ask questions, he said. Get to know people. I hope Gavin's story inspires us all to see differently. Justice and revenge are not the same thing. Balancing the scales doesn't have to mean blackening our hearts. If we want to live in a world that operates on love and grace, we must become people of love and grace. For Focus on the Family, I'm Jim Daly.
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6: We got backups there at Mesa Ridge at I-25 going into Gate 24 Carson. Gate 1 also backed up on Highway 115 as well as at Wilderness Road. The B Street Gate also seeing heavier volume. Also starting to see growing volume at Fountain at Academy and also Austin Bluffs at Academy. I'm Sean Martinez at Traffic.
15: From the 11 Alert Team at KKTV, here's Southern Colorado's most accurate forecast on KVOR.
27: A few showers this morning, more sunshine this afternoon with only a few isolated storms remaining. Could still see some heavier rain and gusty winds. Cool temperatures still, highs in the lower 80s. With the KKTV 11 Alert Weather, I'm meteorologist Kevin Bloomberg.
5: Mostly sunny tomorrow and a high near 90. And the rest of the week looks nice as well. 59 at 740 KVOR. It's 618.
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5: 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Start with football and the Broncos, and specifically Bronco linebacker Jonathan Cooper. Jonathan Cooper has been accused of assaulting a former girlfriend and then violating a restraining order. He was in court yesterday. He pled not guilty to charges. His trial date has been set for November the 10th. So what does that mean for he and the Broncos at the moment? He can't practice with the team. He can't play with the team. He's on the commissioner's exemption list. So the Broncos will move forward without linebacker Jonathan Cooper. Denver put together their 17-man practice squad yesterday, and among those on the squad, no surprise, offensive lineman Calvin Throckmorton and fullback Adam Prentice. The Broncos will open the season on Monday Night Football, 2 weeks. 2 weeks from last night in Kansas City at Arrowhead against the Chiefs. Now to college football. Air Force will take on Duquesne. That'll be tomorrow, I should say Saturday at 11 on 740 KVOR. We'll have more on the Dukes coming up tomorrow. Air Force will meet the media today. They released the latest depth chart. There was some good news for the Air Force offensive line because they've been banged up during fall camp. But it looks like they've got guard John Ashford back and also tackle Nathan Elwood. Both played a lot of snaps last year for Air Force. Having them back makes that offensive line that much stronger. Don't forget the Troy Calhoun football show tomorrow night. We'll have it for you at 6:30 from Colorado's Ribbon Chop House on KVOR. And in Major League Baseball, Baltimore beat the Rockies. Final score was 2-1. The Rockies had two runners on with two out in the ninth inning last night, down 2-1. And Jake McCarthy hit a drive to deep center field. Baltimore Orioles center fielder Colton Cowser goes to the fence, jumps, and he makes the catch to end the game. Baltimore is fighting for their playoff lives in the wild card, and they get a big win because of a game-saving catch in the ninth. 622, Colorado 740, KVOR. News on the way at 6:30. 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
5: 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Dow futures are down some 240 points this morning as we start the month of September. Tech stocks are down. NVIDIA, AMD, and Micron all down more than 1%. Microsoft down 1%. Google parent Alphabet is down 0.6%. Global bond yields, big concern right now, continuing their march higher. The U.S. 10-year Treasury note yield scaled to levels not seen since January of last year. Yields around the world have been rising as traders worry that persistently higher oil prices could drive inflation. 623 at 740 KVOR.
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5: 740 KVOR, 625. Jim Arthur, Sean Martinez. Did you hear about this guy? One of two people arrested. These two jokers had a scheme going for the past three, 4 years where one of them said he was a player for the San Francisco 49ers.
6: Oh, really?
5: Yes.
6: Okay.
5: Two guys identified as Dejon Love, age 35, and Taylor Jamie Chan, age 18, arrested last week in Boise, Idaho. Since February of 2022, Love, the older of the two, has been meeting multiple women through dating apps. He's created this fictitious person or persona, and he says he's a member of the San Francisco 49ers.
6: You know, there's a lot more of that identity theft thing going on. I've seen there was a case in Denver that one of the Broncos was a part of a organization, or he was part of this organization and built people out of Castle Rock. So
5: he was impersonating a member of the Broncos.
6: Yes,
5: that's crazy.
6: Yeah,
5: that really is, and a lot of people fell for it. And these two apparently swindled people and women out of a lot of money.
6: Man, that's terrible.
5: Yeah, so it's, you know what? And it, like you say, pretty easy to do these days, unfortunately.
6: Well, you know, I think there's so much, you know, people, these scammers can get all this information about maybe a player and then change the name or something like that. Or you know, even finding a practice squad guy say that they're that person, and oh yeah, you can look it up on them. I'm a part of the 49ers.
5: Sure, yeah.
6: And then
5: even a rookie, right?
6: Yeah, exactly. So, and then of course it's not true, and these people, yeah, it's terrible.
5: Hey, look, if he doesn't look like John Elway, he's not John Elway. All right, 627. Right. Here's Sean of the KVOR Traffic Center.
6: Looks like we have a crash. This is going to be south of Pueblo near Colorado City, northbound I-25 between Abbey Road, exit 77 and 83. They've got it down to one lane. So, again, that's northbound I-25 just outside of Colorado City, south of Pueblo. Here in the Springs, we've got heavy volume over off of areas around Fort Carson, Gate 1 to Fort Carson, also Mesa Ridge at I-25 and South Academy, Bradley Road to Highway 115, and Milton Proby at Powers in the Springs Airport. I'm Sean Martinez. It's traffic.
5: KVOR weather from the 11 Alert Team at KKTV. Clouds right now. We'll still have some sunshine. Still a chance of rain this afternoon. High around 85. 59 at 740.
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5: Good morning, I'm Jim Arthur, 630 at KVOR. On a Tuesday, it's September 1st. A two-vehicle accident Monday afternoon. Two people died in the wreck. Two others were hurt. This was at Mark Shuffle Road, south of Peterson Space Force Base. According to Colorado Springs Police, a Toyota was heading south and it crossed into the northbound lane and hit another car. Two people in the Toyota were killed. Two people in that second car hurt, one critically, one listed in serious condition. Springs Police still don't know right now why that car drifted into the other lane. We got an update Monday from the Colorado Department of Health and Environment on that sewage leak into the Arkansas River in Pueblo last week. That sewage expected to reach the John Martin Reservoir near Hasty in Bent County sometime yesterday. They've been warning residents and farmers about that leak. Now, the Department of Health and Environment said readings showed significantly elevated E. coli levels moving downstream into southeastern Colorado. They've warned farmers and residents of the issue, and they're telling people don't fish in the Arkansas and stay out of the Arkansas River. Colorado Springs City Council discussing the potential of eliminating the old Colorado City Downtown Development Authority. It was established 2 years ago to help old Colorado City maintain, grow, and expand its footprint in the area with tax dollars. Supporters say efforts like this take time, and the authority is just now starting to bear fruit. Those against the authority charge it's been 2 years and little has been done to move forward. There is a news conference Monday held by 4th Judicial District Attorney Michael Allen, who's running for the Attorney General's seat. He announced that a software malfunction in mid-August exposed his personal information and information on more than 130,000 what's called confidential voters in Colorado. A confidential voter is someone who may be in public service or residents who have safety concerns about their identity. Colorado Secretary of State Jenna Griswold, who's running against Allen for the AG's chair, took responsibility for that glitch. It happened August the 14th, but it was discovered 11 days afterwards. The Secretary of State's office also noted that the records of 59 confidential voters were actually accessed by who? We don't know. Allen said his information was accessed twice, and he wants an investigation. Colorado Governor Jared Polis has announced digital IDs, mobile driver's licenses, will now be accepted as you pass through Denver International Airport and more than 200 airports around the country.
4: The governor's office announced the launch of the My Colorado Mobile Driver's License. This is different from the Colorado Digital ID that you may already be using. Both will be in your My Colorado Wallet app, but only the mobile driver's license will be accepted by TSA. You are suggested, though, to still bring your physical ID, at least for those first couple of times, just as a backup.
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5: 6:37 at KVOR. 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A four-pack between now and 8 o'clock this morning. Traffic update, KVOR, Sean Martinez.
6: Well, we have that crash there. This is going to be south of Pueblo, northbound I-25 near Colorado City. That's blocking the right lane there. We've also got another crash coming in here just now. It's going to be westbound Woodman at Campus Drive. Car versus semi has just happened. And another one just happened here. Mesa Ridge westbound at Highway 85, 87, and I-25. So, again, three accidents in the last 5 minutes. So, watch for all those crashes. Everything else in the city moving, but slowing down. I'm Sean Martinez at traffic.
5: KVOR weather from the 11 Alert team at KKTV. We'll have some sunshine this morning, then the clouds move that back in. And there is a chance of rain, but a lesser chance of rain today than yesterday, with a high of 85. Sunny and hot tomorrow, and a high near 90, as our rain chances will come to an end, at least for the next several days, beginning Wednesday. 57 at the Academy, 59 at Colorado 740 KVOR. KVOR News Time 6:38. It's our deep dive on this Tuesday morning. The president issuing new warnings towards Iran following the weekend activity and the military action between the two countries. Fox reporter Alex Hogan from Washington explains the president believes that Iran right now is pretty simply a failed nation.
16: Their leaders are largely dead. Their navy is gone. Their air force is gone. Their surveillance equipment is almost entirely gone.
2: The administration pointing to sanctions as a broader strategy to squeeze Iran economically. Iran's currency plunged to a record low in August, while annual inflation reached 66% in July. There's also a battle over messaging. Iran's Revolutionary Guard claimed a tanker hit Iranian sea mines. U.S. Central Command publicly pushed back, calling those claims absolutely false. Quote, no ships have hit mines in the Strait of Hormuz. This is yet another IRGC attempt to intimidate regional commercial shipping through disinformation.
5: The military action over the weekend forced oil prices higher globally. Brent crude and West Texas intermediate crude all moved higher following that action Saturday and Sunday. Today in Washington, oil executives will meet with President Trump. And they'll talk about new developments in Venezuela. And the president's also looking for ways to try to push and force those oil executives to drop gas prices.
3: The president is going to be hosting everyone from small, mid-sized to large refiners today here at the White House. Of course, the White House is looking to drill down on gas prices ahead of the midterm elections. And part of that also includes tapping into Venezuelan oil. The country is now granting a 100-year concession for 17 of its oil fields. Here's the president.
8: I think it's going to have a tremendous impact. It's going to ultimately, prices are going to come down.
3: Meanwhile, Iran's president just met with Indian Prime Minister Modi yesterday to talk trade. Comes right after the U.S. warned countries who do business with Iran that they would be hit with sanctions.
5: In other news, jury deliberations are continuing in the ongoing trial of Lindsay Clancy, accused of killing her three children. Fox reporter Nate Roy is in Plymouth, Massachusetts.
9: Yesterday, the jury was here the entire day. They didn't ask a single question or send a note to the judge. And that's something that our colleague Brian Yenis asked the defense attorney Kevin Reddington about as he left court yesterday.
19: It's up to a jury. If they have a question, they send a note. If they don't, they seem very focused and obviously they don't have any questions right now.
9: The judge told the jury they can consider if prescription drugs impaired Clancy during the killings. The jury's one and only note so far involved reviewing her prescription pills. In the 4 months leading up to the killings, Clancy received 32 prescriptions and 13 psychiatric drugs.
5: KVOR News Time, 641. 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
1: So if your friends often describe you as argumentative, there's good news. Research from the University of Geneva suggests you're less likely to develop Alzheimer's disease. The researchers compared each participant's cognitive health and personality traits, and a remarkable pattern stood out. Those rated as being argumentative were among the least likely to develop dementia. Older people with the healthiest brains also tended to be nonconformist. They didn't go along with the crowd and were free thinkers. That combination of personality traits helps activate the brain in a way that helps delay the onset of cognitive problems. Problems like dementia. So what is it about argumentative nonconformists that leads to healthier brains? There's less stress from feeling pressured to conform. That's it. When argumentative people can think of a million reasons to prove their point, that leads to stronger neural connections and a healthier brain. I'm John Tesh with today's Intelligence for Your Life Minute.
3: 647 at KVOR. That's really interesting.
4: Yeah, it is. Kind of makes you kind of go, am I argumentative or am I, more passive? What?
3: I kept thinking, as I mentioned, argumentative and nonconformist. My name kept flashing on the computer right here in front of me. It's just...
4: Yeah, the bright light go, boop, beep, beep, beep, beep.
3: There'll be 81 people in the room, and 80 of them will agree on something, and I'll say, yeah, but have you considered this?
4: Yeah.
3: That's me. 647, you haven't sat in on any of our promotions meetings, have you?
4: No, I haven't.
3: No, you haven't. Oh, there's a treat for you.
4: I'll have to catch one of these days.
3: Oh, no, you don't want to do that. You'll regret it. Here's Sean of the KVOR Traffic Center.
5: Well, we have a couple of crashes this morning. One is going to be northbound I-25 near Colorado City, south of Pueblo. We have westbound Woodman at Campus Drive. That's a car versus semi there. Westbound Mesa Ridge between Highway 85, 87 and the interstate, a crash. And that's back of things up going into Fort Carson, Gate 20. And we've also got a heavier volume over off of Powers near Bradley Road and at Fountain Boulevard. I'm Sean Martinez. It's traffic.
6: From the 11 Alert Team at KKTV, here's Southern Colorado's most accurate forecast on KVOR.
7: A few showers this morning, more sunshine this afternoon with only a few isolated storms remaining. Could still see some heavier rain and gusty winds. Cool temperatures still, highs in the lower 80s. With the KKTV 11 Alert Weather, I'm meteorologist Kevin Bloomberg.
3: We're seeing some rain on KVOR radar, drifting now to the east of Denver, moving off to the northeast. Still some rain in southern Colorado, but it is beginning to dissipate. Hopefully the cloud cover will break up before much longer. In Colorado Springs now, 59 degrees at Colorado 740 KVOR. 6:49 is the time, and looky here, in my left hand, I've got

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0: 651 Sports on KVOR. The Broncos, they set their practice squad yesterday, their 17-man practice squad. Fullback Adam Prentice made that practice squad, as did offensive lineman Calvin Throckmorton. Now, teams can take players off the practice squad. Other NFL teams, they don't need to really do anything or give the Broncos any compensation. That's how the practice squad system is set up. Bronco linebacker Jonathan Cooper in court yesterday pled not guilty after being accused of assaulting a former girlfriend. His trial will be November the 10th. For the moment, he can't practice with the team. He can't play with the Broncos. He is on the commissioner's exemption list. College football news. Air Force getting ready for Duquesne. They play Saturday at 11 on 740 KVOR. Troy Calhoun will meet the media today. And congratulations to Tim Patrick. Tim wins himself four tickets to see Air Force and Duquesne Saturday. Four more tickets to be won. Be listening for another chance to win here on Colorado's 740 KVOR, giving away tickets all throughout the week. And in Major League Baseball, Baltimore beat the Rockies 2-1. Colorado now with 86 losses, trying to avoid another 100-loss season. They're a better team. They have not showed it really the last month and a half of the season. 6:53, the latest business news from Wall Street. It's coming up next on Colorado's 740 KVOR.
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10: This is a Bloomberg Money Minute. Amazon is facing a new lawsuit from the Federal Trade Commission over claims e-commerce giants systematically overcharged advertisers by more than $20 billion since 2019. The agency and 22 state attorneys general say the alleged scheme affected 1.2 million advertisers and could lead to billions of dollars in penalties. Amazon says the lawsuit presented no evidence of harm to advertisers or shoppers. Checking on the market, stocks are starting the new trading month looking at losses as investors ramp up expectations for interest rate hikes. Last week, Federal Reserve Chair Kevin Warsh doubled down on his vow to tame inflation. S&P futures are down 47 points. Dow futures are falling 315. And Airbnb has started a pilot program where it's taking a smaller cut of rental fees from hosts as it looks to fight back against a trend of customers booking directly outside of the platform. Some hosts have been steering guests to their own websites, allowing them to retain more revenue. Courtney Dunhope, Bloomberg Radio.
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0: 657 now, Colorado 740, KVOR. Well, it looks grim outside, cloudy and eerie, and it looks like it wants to snow.
15: Yeah, you know, it was really strange the other day. I was grilling Sunday night, and I was outside, and you could smell fall.
0: Yeah, that's what you were saying.
15: Yeah, that smell. So, and yesterday kind of had that. I even had to turn the air conditioner on yesterday. It was that perfect weather.
0: Last night got grim for a while, too.
15: Yeah, I got out of the rain last night, yeah.
0: Here's Sean Martinez in the KVOR Traffic Center.
15: Well, so far, everything moving pretty good. We do have a couple crashes in the final clearing stage. One is northbound I-25. This is going to be in Colorado City. Also, westbound Woodman at Campus Drive. That's a car versus semi there, blocking the right lane. And we also have an accident at Mesa Ridge, westbound between Highway 587 and the interstate. And also, heavier volume now on the interstate itself, northbound from Mesa Ridge up through to the MLK. And southbound lane starting to pick up from Briargate down to Garden of the Gods. I'm Sean Martinez of Traffic.
0: Your forecast, the clouds will move out. We'll have some sunshine later in the morning. Still a chance of rain this afternoon. Highs will be around 85 degrees. Clouds right now, we've got 58 at KVOR.
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0: 7 o'clock, it's Tuesday, September 1st. This is Colorado 740 KVOR. I'm Jim Arthur. 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Call Dunright. Colorado Springs police still trying to determine why a car, a Toyota heading south on Mark Shuffle, crossed into the northbound lane, striking another car yesterday, leaving two people dead. It happened at Mark Shuffle south of Peterson Space Force Base and the East Gate. The two people in the Toyota, that was the car that crossed into the ongoing lane, they were killed. One person in the second car is in critical condition. The second person listed in serious condition. The latest from the Colorado Department of Health and Environment on the sewage leak into the Arkansas River in Pueblo last week. Officials say that leak was expected to reach the John Martin Reservoir near Hastie, all the way in Bent County, sometime yesterday. They've been warning residents and farmers all along the Arkansas about the leak. Now, the Department of Health and Environment said readings showed significantly elevated E. coli levels moving downstream into southeastern Colorado. Colorado Springs City Council talking about the potential of eliminating the old Colorado City Downtown Development Authority. It was established 2 years ago to help old Colorado City maintain, grow, and expand its footprint. Supporters say efforts like this take time, and the authority is just now starting to be in a position to make an impact. But there are those who think that it's a wise move for City Council to eliminate the authority. They say it's been 2 years, and little has been done to move forward. At a press conference Monday, 4th Judicial District Attorney Michael Allen, who's running for the Attorney General's seat, said that there was a software malfunction at the state level, and it exposed his personal information and information on more than 130,000 confidential voters in Colorado. A confidential voter is defined as people who may be in public service or residents who have safety concerns. Colorado Secretary of State Jenna Griswold, who's running against Allen for the AG seat, took responsibility for the glitch. They did a software update August the 14th. The glitch was found August the 25th. The Secretary of State's office said that the records of 59 confidential voters were actually accessed, but by whom is unknown. Allen said his information was accessed on two different occasions. In other news on 740 KVOR, Colorado Governor Jared Polis announcing Monday that residents can now use their digital IDs when traveling through the Denver International Airport. It's called the MDL Mobile Digital Driver's License. You can get it through the My Colorado mobile app and travel with it. The governor says it should help to save some time.
19: 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You take a live photo for verification, and you head through security without having to dig around in your bag or pockets for an ID. This also has great potential to speed up the lines.
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0: 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Sean Martinez in the KVOR Traffic Center.
15: Most of those crashes this morning, one is going to be westbound Woodman at Campus Drive. Also, another accident. This is Mesa Ridge westbound between Highway 85, 87, and I-25. It's causing issues going into Gate 20 to Fort Carson. Also, we have a crash down in Pueblo, south of Pueblo near Colorado City, northbound I-25, blocking the right lane there. And just very heavy volume on the interstate this morning, southbound from Briargate down to Guard of the Gods, and northbound lanes from Mesa Ridge all the way up through to Centennial. I'm Sean Martinez. It's traffic.
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0: KVOR weather from the 11 Alert team at KKTV. We've got clouds right now, but they will break up. We'll have some sunshine, but then more clouds move back in, and there is a chance of seeing some rain activity later today, although not as big a chance as yesterday. Highs in Colorado Springs around 85 degrees. We'll remain socked in with the clouds. We do see some rain around the Walsenburg area and drifting off now north of Highway 24 and now east of the Denver area, pushing off rapidly to the northeast. For the moment, dry here in the Springs, and we currently have 59 degrees at 740 KVOR. 709, the notebook is next.
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0: KVOR News Time. Chuck McDowell, sorry, it's our time, not yours, my... Hate when he does that like that.
15: Right?
0: 712, and in my left hand...
15: is the notebook.
0: All right, so here we go. This... I thought was interesting. You know, the Colorado Rockies are not going to make the playoffs.
15: Again.
0: We're into the month of September. A lot of attention on college football, the NFL. But the Rockies still have games at Coors Field, still trying to attract crowds last month of the season.
15: Yeah.
0: Here's one of the things they're trying to do. They've added to their menu items.
15: Hmm.
0: You tell me what you think of this. It is the Buffalo Chicken Pizza Donut.
15: The Buffalo Chicken Pizza Donut. Okay. Well, I like buffalo chicken, and I like pizza, and I like donuts. Not sure if I like all of them together.
0: Well, it features a plain donut topped with buffalo chicken and mozzarella, then baked in a pizza oven, drizzled with buffalo sauce and ranch, and finished with diced green onions.
15: Okay. Well,
0: You lost me at ranch and diced green onions.
15: I love diced green onions. I don't know about ranch, though, with all that, with the buffalo. I mean, there's a lot of savory and sweet in that whole mess.
0: To begin with. Oh, that's right. That's right.
15: I get what they're trying to do. It's going to be an experience, but, yeah, no thank you.
0: If you go to the game and head on up to Section 327, that's where you can buy this brand-new buffalo chicken pizza donut.
15: Now, a good thing, I guess, if it's one price for all that, you know, I guess you get everything you want in one thing instead of having to buy a pizza, then buy a donut.
0: Well, one way to look at it.
15: Yeah.
0: While you're screaming at the Rockies to win a damn ball game.
15: Right.
0: We also got news yesterday, and this is not very good, about singer Lionel Richie, some health concerns for the veteran singer.
15: Yeah, so he checked himself into a hospital on Saturday after having some trouble finishing the show. And they took him in, and they hospitalized him in intensive care. Now, you know, I realize he's 77, and he was performing that night, and his final song was All Night Long. Then he went and checked himself in, and now he's still running some tests. He had, I guess, some issues back at the opening of his tour in Minnesota back in June.
0: Yes.
15: So he's had to cancel some shows then. So kind of good best wishes for Lionel Richie.
0: You know, you hope he's okay. You know, the mind is always willing.
15: Yeah.
0: And when you're in concert, I mean, you are pouring out the energy to the audience. The body sometimes is like, well, hold on there one second.
15: Yeah.
0: Yeah.
15: And he was recently in Denver, too. So I think it was last couple of weeks ago.
0: He was there with he was there with Earth, Wind, and Fire.
15: That's correct, yeah.
0: As a matter of fact. So you hope Lionel Richie is okay. But, you know, you hear that he's in intensive care.
15: Yes.
0: And then you read, he's going to get out of the hospital today. I mean, I know. One or the other,
15: maybe
0: please.
15: Maybe they just said intensive care just because who he is, maybe.
0: Maybe that could be it.
15: Yeah.
0: And I think this is fascinating. We talk about this every so often. We call this a situational ethic.
15: Yes.
0: All right. Headline: should America ban staring at your phone while you're crossing the street?
15: Yes.
0: Absolutely yes.
15: You see people walking across the street and they're like, you know, into their phone looking at something and not paying attention. And sometimes, you know, things happen in a crosswalk. They're not watching. A car can come at any time, not seeing the stop sign or stop light. It can run you over. So you always have to be, on the alert.
0: Country of Italy is considering outlawing testing while you are crossing the street or in crosswalks. Could be fined $90 if you are caught doing that, if this law passes. Hmm. I think it's an excellent idea.
15: Oh, no doubt. I mean, we're all kind of, you know, we all see it. And, you know, sometimes you're walking down the hallway here and you get a text or something, you text yourself, and you kind of lose focus on what you're actually doing. And that puts you in danger. So I think that that's a great idea for Italy, and I think we should do it here.
0: But the worry is, and I understand this part of it, and people will say, well, yeah, you might be right, but do we really want to waste police resources on looking for people crossing the street who are looking at their phone and texting or not paying attention? And they're right about that. There are bigger fish to fry.
15: Yeah, but just about every intersection now has cameras. So,
0: that's true.
15: So you can have people, because we have people here in Colorado Springs watch.
0: Yeah.
15: We got drones everywhere. If they catch you, busted.
0: You open the envelope, there's a picture of you walking this crossing the street, and you go, hey, that's kind of nice, followed by the phrase, you owe the city $500, and you've been cited for crossing the intersection while texting and looking at your phone.
15: Well, I don't know if the penalty should be that much, but, you know, $50, I think, is probably fair.
0: You want to stop people from doing it?
15: Yeah.
0: $500, okay? 717 at KVOR. Traffic update Here's Sean Martinez.
15: Wow, that's excessive. Anyhow,
0: we've $700.
15: We've got to crash westbound Woodman at Campus Drive, car versus semi there. Also westbound Mesa Ridge between Highway 587 and the interstate. And also we're seeing heavy volume on the interstate around the Rock Ribbon headed southbound into downtown, and northbound lanes heavier now from the Motor City Curve up through to Fillmore. I'm Sean Martinez at Traffic.
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2: A few showers this morning, more sunshine this afternoon with only a few isolated storms remaining. Could still see some heavier rain and gusty winds. Cool temperatures still, highs in the lower 80s. With the KKTV 11 Alert Weather, I'm meteorologist Kevin Bloomberg.
0: Still clouds in the area and some light rain, but not in Colorado Springs or in El Paso County. We're seeing it in southern Colorado around Walsenburg, and now in eastern Colorado around Brush and in the Sterling area. 59 degrees at Colorado 740, KVOR at 719.
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0: 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Bronco linebacker Jonathan Cooper in a courtroom in Douglas County yesterday. He pled not guilty after being accused of assaulting a former girlfriend. Trial date, November 10th. I'm sure he wanted something much, much sooner, because right now, he's on the commissioner's exemption list. Can't practice with the team, can't play with the Broncos. So they will move on without linebacker Jonathan Cooper. He will miss a significant amount of time, even if he is found not guilty of any charges. He can work out at the facility, but in essence, pretty much by himself. The Broncos put together their 17-man practice squad yesterday. Fullback Adam Prentice on that squad, along with offensive lineman Calvin Throckmorton. One guy that wasn't on, and it was a little bit of a surprise, running back Jaleel McLaughlin. College football. Air Force meets with the media today. They continue their game week preparations for Duquesne. Season opener, Saturday at 11, Falcon Stadium. On 740 KVOR, Air Force released their depth chart yesterday and showed Air Force much healthier than they have been On the offensive line, with the return of guard John Ashford and tackle Nathan Elwood, both have been battling injuries. And in baseball, Baltimore beat Colorado by the final score of 2-1. Colton Cowser robbed Jake McCarthy of a three-run home run with two outs in the ninth inning. A leaping catch at the wall to save the game for Baltimore and keep them in wild card contention. That was some catch if you get a chance to see it. Great way to end the game if you're an Oreo fan. 7:23, the news on the way at 7:30 here on 740 KVLR.
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0: Well, we continue to see some concern on Wall Street. Dow and NASDAQ futures are down this morning. Dow futures are now 300 points, and we are seeing global yields continue to rise, and here in the United States as well. A lot of concern about what the Fed is going to do and if they will tighten monetary policy later this month. Right now, the expectation is that they will raise interest rates. Tech stocks have been falling this morning. That includes Alphabet, Microsoft, Micron, Advanced Micro Devices, and NVIDIA. 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
0: KVOR News Time, 725. This is pretty interesting. They did a survey and they polled 5,000 sports fans, people who identified as sports fans. Mm-hmm. And what they found out in the survey is that people would rather stay at home to watch games than go to games. And specifically, they would rather, and this is a new phrase, they would rather home gate than tail gate.
15: Yeah, I'm kind of the same way. You know, with most people, I think a lot of times, feeling it's a more relaxed at home. You can have easier access to food, drinks, and you know, the restroom's right there, too, and you have parties at the house instead, and it's a little bit cheaper on the wallet there.
0: It is cheaper. It would be, I don't know how Broncos season ticket holders do it, because they're out there, they're tailgating every game, the amount of money they lay out for tickets, and if you're tailgating out there, you got to plan well in advance. Is the food hot? Is the food cold? How do we keep the food hot? Is the food covered? Do we have enough? I mean, all of that stuff.
15: Yeah.
0: And there's more and more people are deciding, maybe it's better just to stay home and home gate.
15: And it'll be interesting to see what happens once Broncos open up their new stadium. Because they're not going to have like big traditional parking lots. Remember, they're going to build a whole complex of different, you know, things around the new stadium. And they're saying that there isn't really they say that they're going to put a tailgating section there, but I'm not sure where they're going to put it.
0: So. Well, look, that is part of Broncos country.
15: It is.
0: Since Gino Marchetti and everybody else, Lyle Alzado and company.
15: Yeah.
0: And you better find a place to put the tailgaters.
15: Yes.
0: Because they will rampage and renegade and knock the stadium down if you don't put a place for them. Yeah, the tailgate, am I right about that?
15: You are right. You know, there are those people that, like you said earlier, is that the tailgating is like the game experience.
0: It is.
15: And so, yeah.
0: I wouldn't mind tailgating once because I don't get to tailgate.
15: You're right.
0: Right? I'd love to tailgate in an Air Force game.
15: Mm-hmm.
0: Would love that.
15: Yeah. But you're working usually 2 hours before the game.
0: Yeah, and I'm always the first there and the last to leave.
15: That's true.
0: Jim, can you start the grill for us? No, I'm busy. 727, here's Sean in the KVOR traffic center.
15: Well, we've got some issues out there this morning. We've got crashes. Mesa Ridge westbound approaching I-25. As you're heading toward Fort Carson, Gate 20. Also westbound Woodman at Campus Drive. Also, we have a crash coming in here. It looks like it's Fountain Boulevard over by Aero Plaza. And also heavy volume on Powers around Fountain Boulevard and up at Dublin and at InterQuest. I'm Sean Martinez of traffic.
0: This weather forecast from Kevin Bloomberg and the 11 Alert team at KKTV. Clouds now, they will break up. We'll have some sunshine, but there is a chance of rain later in the day today. Highs around 85, warmer tomorrow, and we think drier tomorrow with a high near 90. Temps not moving much with the cloud cover, 58 at 740 KVOR.
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0: 7:30 at KVOR. Good morning. I'm Jim Arthur. It's Tuesday, September 1st. Monday afternoon, a two-vehicle accident, two people dead, two others injured. This happened on Mark Shuffle Road, south of Peterson Space Force Base in the East Gate. Springs police say there was a Toyota that was heading south and it crossed into the northbound lane and it struck a second vehicle. Both people in the Toyota were killed. They've not been identified. Two people in the other car injured, one critically, the other in serious condition. We hope to learn more about that accident perhaps later today. Fourth Judicial District Attorney Michael Allen announced Monday at a press conference that a software malfunction exposed his personal information and information on more than 130,000 confidential voters in Colorado. Allen, of course, is running for the attorney general seat. Now, you may ask, what's a confidential voter? They are voters defined as people who could be in public service or residents who have safety concerns, so their information is kept private. Colorado Secretary of State Jenna Griswold, who's running against Allen for the AG's office, took responsibility for the glitch. It was discovered August the 25th. The Secretary of State's office said the records of 59 confidential voters were actually accessed. We don't know by whom. Allen said his information was actually accessed on two separate occasions. The Colorado Department of Health and Environment provided an update Monday on that sewage leak into the Arkansas River. It started in Pueblo. That sewage, some 4 million gallons of it, was expected to reach the John Martin Reservoir State Park near Hasty in Bent County sometime yesterday afternoon. They've been warning residents and farmers about the contaminated water. The Department of Health and Environment said their readings showed significantly elevated E. coli levels moving downstream into southeastern Colorado, and they're warning people to stay out of the Arkansas and don't fish in the Arkansas River. Colorado Springs City Council discussing a plan of maybe eliminating the old Colorado City Downtown Development Authority. It was established in 2024 to help while Colorado City maintain growth and expand its footprint in the area through tax dollars. Supporters say efforts like this take time, and the authorities now just starting to realize the fruits of their labor, but those against the authority say it's been 2 years and little has been done to move forward. In other news, on 740 KVOR, Colorado Governor Jared Polis announced digital mobile driver's licenses and IDs, specifically driver's licenses, will now be accepted as you pass through Denver International Airport. KKTV 11 News anchor Melissa Henry.
12: The governor's office announced the launch of the My Colorado Mobile Driver's License. This is different from the Colorado Digital ID that you may already be using. Both will be in your My Colorado Wallet app, but only the mobile driver's license will be accepted by TSA. You are suggested, though, to still bring your physical ID, at least for those first couple of times, just as a backup.
0: In other news, on 740 KVOR, Grand Junction police arrested a 14-year-old boy Monday at Grand Junction High School after the teen allegedly posted a picture, a menacing picture of themselves dressed as the Cat in the Hat. Remember the Dr. Seuss book character? Teenagers around the country have dressed up like the Cat in the Hat, causing alarm for both kids and parents. The image has become a viral and unsettling social media phenomenon, with pictures posted of the character appearing menacing in the woods and random dark neighborhoods, giving off what authorities say is a sinister image. The 14-year-old was charged with interference of staff and harassment and turned over to his parents. 734 at Colorado's 740 KVOR. Aches and pains from chronic joint pain. 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
0: 737 at Colorado 740 KVOR, our deep dive in just a moment. Right now, traffic update, KVOR's Sean Martinez.
15: Sub crash there, westbound Woodman at Campus Drive, blocking the right lane, a car versus semi there. Also, westbound Mesa Ridge between Highway 85, 87 and the interstate crash. Southbound North Academy at Voyager, also a crash. Westbound Fountain at Aeroplaza. Actually, I think that's southbound Aeroplaza at westbound Fountain Boulevard. Also, we've got heavy volume over off of Circle from Monterey all the way to I-25, as well as over at Powers at Barnes. I'm Sean Martinez. That's traffic.
0: KVOR weather from the 11 Alert team at KKTV. Clouds now. We'll see some sunshine. Still a chance of rain this afternoon, but a lesser chance of rain. We've got drier air pushing into the area. 85 today. Hot and dry tomorrow, near 90. Wednesday, Thursday, Friday, and Falcon football Saturday as Air Force takes on Duquesne at Falcon Stadium. 60 degrees at Colorado 740 KVOR. KVOR News Time 7:39. It is our deep dive this morning. We start in Washington, where President Trump has issued new warnings towards Iran. Fox reporter Alex Hogan from Washington explaining that the president believes Iran right now is pretty much just a failed nation.
17: Their leaders are largely dead. Their Navy is gone. Their Air Force is gone. Their surveillance equipment is almost entirely gone.
19: The administration pointing to sanctions as a broader strategy to squeeze Iran economically. Iran's currency plunged to a record low in August, while annual inflation reached 66% in July. There's also a battle over messaging. Iran's Revolutionary Guard claimed a tanker hit Iranian sea mines. U.S. Central Command publicly pushed back, calling those claims absolutely false. Quote, no ships have hit mines in the Strait of Hormuz. This is yet another IRGC attempt to intimidate regional commercial shipping through disinformation.
0: Now, with the military action we saw between the two countries over the weekend, we saw oil prices go up, and that's causing concerns on Wall Street. It's one of the reasons the markets are down this morning and bond yields are moving higher. In Washington today, oil executives will be meeting with President Trump. And there's some talk that the president's going to try to pressure those oil executives to start dropping gasoline prices. Fox reporter Aisha Hasni has more.
21: The president is going to be hosting everyone from small, mid-sized to large refiners today here at the White House. Of course, the White House is looking to drill down on gas prices ahead of the midterm elections. And part of that also includes tapping into Venezuelan oil. The country is now granting a 100-year concession for 17 of its oil fields. Here's the president.
17: I think it's going to have a tremendous impact. It's going to ultimately, prices are going to come down.
21: Meanwhile, Iran's president just met with Indian Prime Minister Modi yesterday to talk trade. Comes right after the U.S. warned countries who do business with Iran that they would be hit with sanctions.
0: The other concern about oil prices is our U.S. reserve. We have tapped into it quite a bit over the last several months because of Operation Epic Fury in Iran and the conflict. Our oil reserves right now are the lowest they have been since the mid-1980s. And I'm sure that will be a topic of discussion as well. 741 at Colorado 740 KVOR. Hang on, it's our flashback pop quiz. Play along with us next on 740.
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5: Hello, this is Vincent Delpino speaking to you from the beyond.
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6: Well, Vinny's pal number one was the show's title character, a teenage genius with a medical degree named Doogie Howser.
5: Okay, so settled.
6: If your answer was Doogie Howser, then you passed today's pop quiz. Class dismissed.
7: 7:45 at KVOR, a challenging flashback pop quiz question. On this first day of September, Sean Martinez, our leader, your answer, please.
8: Got that one correct, yes.
7: You what?
8: Yes, I got that correct, Doogie Howser. So I used to watch him all the time. Actually, I thought that his character, Vinny's character, was the best part of the show, quite honestly.
7: Really?
8: Yeah.
7: I didn't really watch Doogie Howser.
8: Okay. Yeah.
7: And if you didn't watch the show, you were in trouble. I guessed his best buddy was Steve Urkel.
8: Okay. The wrong show, but yeah, I can see where you're going with that.
7: Right?
8: Yeah.
7: Who was the actor that played Steve Urkel?
8: Mr.
7: Know-It-All?
8: Julia White.
7: Ooh, he does know-it-all. That's good. I apologize for that snide remark I made a moment ago. Air Force Troy guest Teddy, and anonymous guest Jim Arthur. Okay.
8: Wow, I'm surprised Anonymous didn't get that correct if he watched TV all the time.
7: Well, that's what Anonymous keeps telling me. All I do was watch TV. Yeah. All I did growing up was watch. That's all he kept saying. All he does is watch TV and watch TV when he was growing up.
8: Mm-hmm.
7: So any TV question is in his wheelhouse.
8: Yeah.
7: So, until that one.
8: Right.
7: Congratulations, a two-point day for Sean Martinez, the only contestant to get our flashback pop quiz question correct.
8: Because yesterday, all of you got it right except for me.
7: That's exactly right.
8: Yeah,
7: so you're back on the beam this morning.
8: Back on it.
7: And yeah. The rest of us who are trailing have assumed our normal positions. 7:47, here's Sean at the KVOR Traffic Center.
8: Well, we still have a crash southbound Academy at Voyager. Also, we've got a crash over off of westbound Woodman at Campus Drive. That one's blocking the right lane. That one's in the final clearing stage, it looks like. Also, we have a crash southbound northbound Highway 8587 near South Academy. This is in the security area. And we've got heavy volume on the interstate. I'm Sean Martinez. This traffic.
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9: A few showers this morning, more sunshine this afternoon with only a few isolated storms remaining. Could still see some heavier rain and gusty winds. Cool temperatures still, highs in the lower 80s. With the KKTV 11 Alert Weather, I'm meteorologist Kevin Bloomberg.
7: Cloudy but dry here in the region and 59 degrees. That's Colorado 740 KVOR.
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6: 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The latest Air Force depth chart shows the Falcons are healthier than they've been on the offensive line. They've gotten back guard John Ashford and tackle Nathan Elwood. Both have been out with injuries. The Broncos, they completed their 17-man practice squad yesterday. They placed on that squad, among others, fullback Adam Prentice and offensive lineman Calvin Throckmorton. Bronco linebacker Jonathan Cooper in a Douglas County court yesterday pleading not guilty after being accused of assaulting a former girlfriend. His trial November 10th. He can't play with the Broncos. He can't practice with the Broncos until this court case is resolved. And in baseball, Baltimore and Colorado. Picture this. Coors Field, Orioles leading 2-1, ninth inning. Colorado has two men on, two out, Jake McCarthy at the plate. Here's a drive, deep center field, back to the wall, and it is caught! Colton Cowser of the Orioles goes above the wall to bring it back in and save the game for the Orioles. Baltimore wins it 2-1. It was out. The ball was out of the ballpark. He went up, seemed like his elbow was up over the wall, and he pulled it back in to end the baseball game. Hey, if you love baseball, you'll love that catch, even if you're a Rockies fan. 7:52. At Colorado 740 KVOR. News coming up at 8. We'll take a look at Wall Street. Early indicators, the markets headed for another losing day. We'll check the numbers next on 740 and KVOR.com.
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6: Early look at the numbers on Wall Street, where the Dow is down 317 points to start the trading day. S&P 500 is down 52, and the NASDAQ down big. A lot of tech shares are down this morning. The NASDAQ down 289 points. As we enter the month of September, Wall Street can't make up its mind these days with what it wants to do, but still instability in the Middle East, instability with oil prices, instability with inflation.
17: Yeah, Rep, you know, it's the last month of the third quarter. It'll be interesting to see what happens from the rest of the month.
6: President's meeting with oil executives today. Hopefully they heed his word and drop those gas prices by a dime 15 cents.
17: At least.
6: They can afford it. Yeah. We can't, so drop it.
17: Exactly.
6: Here's Sean in the KVOR Traffic Center.
17: Still wrapping up a couple of crashes. Northbound Highway 85-87 near South Academy. Also, westbound Mesa Ridge between Highway 85-87 and the interstate. Also, we have crashes coming in here. Shelton at Jetwing and Astrazon at Jetwing. I'm Sean Martinez. It's traffic.
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6: 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Clouds. We'll see some sunshine, though. The clouds will move out. Still a chance of rain this afternoon. Highs in Colorado Springs around 85 degrees. Will dry out, though. Wednesday, nice, sunny, and a high near 90 degrees. In the Springs right now, we currently have 59 at Colorado's 740 KVOR. We got to move on. Richard Randall following Sanjay Gupta and the news. Please be smart. Please stay safe. 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
6: 801 at 740 KVOR. Good morning. I'm Jim Arthur. Colorado Springs Police still trying to figure out why a car drifted into the opposite lane Monday in the afternoon. This was on Mark Sheffield Road, south of Peterson Space Force Base and the East Gate. That car collided with a second vehicle. Police say two people in the first car died in that accident. Two others in the second car were taken to the hospital, one in critical condition, the second listed in serious condition. At a news conference Monday, 4th Judicial District Attorney Michael Allen, who's running for the Attorney General's seat, said there was a software malfunction and it exposed his personal information and the information of more than 130,000 Colorado confidential voters. Now, confidential voters are defined as people who could be in public service or residents who have safety concerns. The Colorado Secretary of State, Jenna Griswold, apologized for the snafu. Ironically enough, she is running against Allen for the AG's seat. She says that the records of 59 confidential voters were actually accessed. Michael Allen says his records were accessed twice. By who? We don't know. And Colorado Governor Jared Polis has announced digital IDs, mobile driver's licenses, will now be accepted as you pass through Denver International Airport. KKTV 11 News anchor Melissa Henry.
18: The governor's office announced the launch of the My Colorado Mobile Driver's License. This is different from the Colorado Digital ID that you may already be using. Both will be in your My Colorado Wallet app, but only the mobile driver's license will be accepted by TSA. You are suggested, though, to still bring your physical ID, at least for those first couple of times, just as a backup.
6: 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We'll see some sunshine as the morning wears on, but there is still a threat of rain. Not as good as yesterday, though, later on this afternoon with a high of 85 degrees. Clouds and 59 at KVOR. I'm Jim Arthur. 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
24: A traffic update from the KVOR Traffic Center.
17: So that crash there, westbound Mesa Ridge between Highway 587 and the interstate. Also crash southbound North Academy at Voyager and northbound Highway 587 near South Academy. And I-25 still seeing very heavy volume southbound from Briar Gate down to Garden of the Gods, and northbound lanes heavy from the Motor City Curve up through to Garden of the Gods. I'm Sean Martinez, this traffic.
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28: As if there wasn't enough going on in your life, or in the news, or in the world, or on the Richard Randall Show. Never a dull moment. I'm bringing you some very disappointing news this morning involving, yet again, Jenna Griswold, yet again, a glitch. Jenna Griswold, the G should stand for glitch, and then I need something for her first name. Kind of like Just Kidding for JK, you know, that woman who's running against Jeff Krang. JK, Just Kidding. In this instance, here's what we're looking at. On the one hand,
29: I like janky.
28: Jeez. Well, you know, I'm learning all kinds of new information here. I didn't know what a gooner was until about an hour ago. And on the other hand, when I mentioned it to a couple of people, you don't know what a gooner is? No, apparently I didn't know what a gooner is, nor did I expect that you would have, get ready for this, a gooner, not in just one store, but several stores all over the nation, including here in Colorado Springs, at least a couple of times where there have been gooners who... If you're not sure what a gooner is, it is somebody who would be out in public and pleasuring himself to the point of excitement, and then this being on a allegedly on a female victim in a store. I don't know how much more I could just try to clean that up. It's so sickening as it is, but it's a thing apparently, and so I'm looking into that. I think we may have one or two new candidates for mayor. We'll be talking about that. I promised you that we were going to have the UFO, UAP Colorado angle to that. And we will, in fact, have that. We've got this data breach with Jenna Griswold. Yeah, the thing, maybe there's a way we could explain it where it's just never her fault. the codes for this and the codes for that. It's never her fault for anything. But let me just give you a little bit of information on. Now, we have reached out to a couple of people, Steve Schleicher, and we've reached out to Michael Allen on this as well. But this might affect you, and it might affect me. It depends on whether you are a confidential voter. And that's simply my, I think the most basic understanding of it would be just to say, you've got concerns about your privacy. You don't need to be doxxed. You don't need people who, you know, want to harm you or come after you to have access to quote unquote voting information where they can do that. So if you're one of 130,000 people who are out there, confidential voters in Colorado, then it was susceptible. According to Michael Allen, according to Jenna Griswold, who's just sorry, it turns out that Michael Allen is investigating a software glitch, temporarily exposed his own information. So my understanding is that, of course, Michael Allen would have confidential status on that. If he didn't, every criminal who ever did anything would know where he lives, et cetera. And if you don't think that that's a serious issue, gosh, by now it's probably 20 years ago, you had somebody from the Department of Corrections that was up in the Tri-Lakes area, knock at the door, goes to the door, gets shot. And this may have been something where it was arranged by an inmate inside of a prison. I'll see if we can get the information on that, because I just thought of that now. And I don't want to give you a story without it, you know, being accurate in terms of exactly what was going on or what is going on. Jenna Griswold, in any event, saying that she's sorry that there was this glitch. And let me go from my statement from Michael Allen. That might be the best way to get about this. The DA, Michael Allen, learned by phone that the Colorado Secretary of State's office, that's Jenna Griswold, had exposed voter profiles belonging to Colorado's confidential voters. This breach existed from August 14th through the 25th. So this wasn't just like a momentary thing. Gosh, we were changing over the software on the computers and it was vulnerable for 6 hours or a day, whatever. This is the statement that Michael Allen released, and we've reached out to see if he cares to come on the program. If he does, we'll have him. We will have Steve Schleicher checking in on this as well. This is what Michael Allen said in his statement. Our best estimate is that more than 130,000 confidential voters across Colorado may have been affected, and that 59 specific voter profiles were accessed during an approximately 2-week period in which the information was left exposed. I've learned that 8 voters in the 4th Judicial District were impacted by this latest security breach under the leadership of Jenna Griswold, Colorado's elected Secretary of State. This latest failure is different this time. Incompetence has been coupled with danger. Confidential voters include law enforcement officers, elected officials, prosecutors, judges, medical and mental health providers, crime victims, and others whose personal information is protected because of heightened security concerns and, in some cases, documented threats to their safety. Again, this is a statement from Michael Allen. He goes on to say, as district attorney of Colorado's largest judicial district, I know firsthand the extraordinary lengths our prosecutors, investigators, support staff, and victim advocates go to protect the public and victims of crime while pursuing some of Colorado's most violent offenders. The threats they face are real. In some cases, those threats are as serious as threats to take their lives. Prosecutors, judges, elected officials, and law enforcement across the country have paid the ultimate price for the work that they do. It goes from there. We'll take a little bit of a break. We're going to come back and give it a good example of just how, God dang it, I mean, how this could potentially play out. And it plays out very, very horribly. I mean, honestly. Think of the worst person, you know, perhaps who's been put away. Maybe they're in prison. And maybe they hold a grudge against the prosecutor, the witness, whatever it happens to be. And now somebody has access to all that information. It's crazy. It's crazy. Let's see, get this in, David, if we could real quickly, though, because data centers are, you know, one of the biggest concerns, apparently, that conservatives and liberals have going forward. And I noticed this previously, where if there's one issue that you could honestly say, it doesn't matter what party you're in, how far to the left or right you are, data centers is absolutely on the radar. Big article I was reading on that yesterday, but I told you that a couple weeks ago. And I think I did that based on my personal experience talking to people, including on the air here. And I'm pretty sure your experience would show the same thing. Let's go to Fox News. President Trump defending the implementation of data centers throughout the U.S. as many local communities are expressing concerns over the development. Republican Congressman Thomas Massie says many people in his state do not want them built in local areas like farms and cul-de-sacs, adding many centers are trying to get legislation passed so they can override local zoning decisions. He also suggested to Fox News Mornings with Maria that they should be built in abandoned factories. This is Fox News giving us Thomas Massie.
0: There are a lot of old factory sites. They're called brown sites, where the ground is already polluted. And by the way, there's already a grid hookup there where the old steel mill or whatever, you know, the old injection molding factory went out of business. Put them there and let the local communities decide these things.
28: So imagine that playing out here, right? We have already, you've got Tri-Lakes, you know, looking moratorium there. You've got people concerned about the project on Garden of the Gods. We're looking at statewide issues in Texas, other locations. We've heard from experts on the program that the one on Garden of the Gods is very different from the average data center. I believe that's true. I think you need to look at these individually. And you know, I'm not too concerned about the one they're talking about on Garden of the Gods. But imagine that you've got a locality that says, nope, not going to happen. And then you have the government coming in and saying, well, you really can't do that. I understand national security, and especially in a community like this one, where you have as many military and defense contractors as there are. On the other hand, I don't want the government telling a community that they have to do something. It's in the neighborhood of eminent domain. That's what I think. Let's take a short break. Get your thoughts on this. And in particular, I'm going to tell you about the story of, you know, these stores where these gooners are doing this sort of thing. It makes me curious. What do you or your loved ones do to protect yourselves when you're in a store, when you're in a parking lot, when you're walking to a store, walking from school, pretty much everywhere? Do you have a knife? Do you have spray? Do you have a burner? Do you have a firearm? 719-715-0740. And if you've got firsthand experience on this, and no, I'm not talking about the gooners, I'm talking about somebody who's been in a store and something creepy has gone on, give us a call. We'll be more than happy to give you just call you anonymous, or we can give you a different name if you'd like. Short break, back after this.
5: A traffic update from the KVOR Traffic Center.
17: So that crash there, westbound Mesa Ridge between Highway 85-87 and the interstate. Also crash southbound North Academy at Voyager and northbound Highway 85-87 near South Academy. And I-25 still seeing very heavy volume southbound from Briargate down to Garden of the Gods, and northbound lanes heavy from the Motor City Curve up through to Garden of the Gods. I'm Sean Martinez. This traffic.
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30: A few showers this morning, more sunshine this afternoon with only a few isolated storms remaining. Could still see some heavier rain and gusty winds. Cool temperatures still, highs in the lower 80s. With the KKTV 11 Alert Weather, I'm meteorologist Kevin Bloomberg.
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28: Two things be talked about, actually three, we'll be talking about by the time we call it a day or a morning here. We'll be talking about the mayor's race, and there's a new contender. Dan Nordberg is running for mayor. He is joining TIG. He's been on the program. Talk about that. The mayor himself, Mayor Yemi Mobilati, has been on the program to talk about his reelection campaign. Stan Vanderwerf, a former county commissioner, has been on the program to talk about his campaign. And then Dave Donaldson has how do I want to say this? He's as much as said that he intends to maybe think about, you get what I'm saying. I mean, if you read between the lines of some of the things that he said on the program, I think that you'd have a pretty good indication as to what he really intends to do. However, I invited him to come on to the program this morning. He'll be on in the first hour here, and I just wanted to get his reaction to Dan Norberg entering the race, and then we'll ask Dave Donaldson on the air what he intends to do, whether he tells us he's still pondering, he's decided yes, he's decided no. You'll hear it right here. I wanted to go back to this this data breach from Jenna Griswold. It's just egregious. Somebody, a friend of mine, just texted in and said, well, you could use the initials, you know, Jenna Glitchwald. Because I don't have time to do it today, but I'll try to give you a number of how many glitches. Oh, it's just a little thing. You know what? Out of 160,000 people, if one of those people is you, and one of those people is somebody you know or love, and you have to be concerned now that an ex-husband or some stalker or a person that you helped put into prison is now going to know where you live, that's no small thing. That's no small thing. And yet this is a woman who just feels like, well, sorry, I'm sorry. We, you know what, we took care of that. All right. So you've got this, is, I think, a good example. It comes from a statement that Michael Allen gave. And again, he's invited onto the program today to talk about this. And we will hear from Steve Schleicher about this. August 27th, 2008, Sean May, an Adams County Chief Deputy District Attorney, was shot and killed outside of his Denver home. On June 14th, 2025, Minnesota House Speaker Melissa Hortman and her husband Mark were killed in a targeted attack at their home. In October 2023, a Maryland Circuit Court judge was shot and killed in his driveway. These are not hypothetical risks. They are stark reminders of why confidential voter protections exist in the first place. Again, this is a statement from the current district attorney, and he is running for attorney general, and it's not even close. The difference between him and Jenna Griswold is night and day. This is one of the most important, if not the most important position in the state of Colorado. And I'll tell you, given the problems that we've got with crime and integrity and all of the other things, and especially you had somebody there now, the main goal is just, well, we sue Trump, we sue Trump, we sue Trump. I've never talked to Michael Allen about what he does or doesn't intend to do with regard to President Trump. But I can tell you this, he's not going to waste his time trying to pontificate and grandstand about things like that when there are real issues in this state and in this community. And yes, I do endorse Michael Allen on this. To continue the statement from Michael Allen, these are not hypothetical risks. They are stark reminders of why confidential voter protections exist in the first place. The Secretary of State has a responsibility to operate an office that follows the law, serves every Coloradan without partisan favoritism, and protects the security and integrity of our elections and voter information. Jenna Griswold has failed that responsibility. Again, this is Michael Allen's statement. And in his latest incident, the consequences are potentially far more serious than an administrative mistake. When information belonging to confidential voters is exposed, people who have specifically sought protection because of legitimate safety concerns can be placed at greater risk. My office is currently working to assess the security concerns facing the confidential voters in the 4th Judicial District who were impacted by this breach. We're doing so because we have a responsibility to protect the people who may now be at risk because of this exposure. We'll continue to assess the situation and provide additional information as it becomes available. As I said, I've reached out to Michael Allen to see if he cares to talk about this today. But also, one of the things I'd like to find out from him is pretty simple. If you are somebody who is listed as a confidential voter for the reasons we just talked about, right? And you're concerned that you may have had your information exposed or accessed. Because remember, almost 60 people out of this list have had their information accessed by somebody. Now, in fairness, in some of these cases, we don't know how many. In some of these cases, it may have been the confidential voter themselves who logged on to see what the information was there. Bottom line, though, is we're talking potentially 130,000 confidential voters. If you'd like to know what you should or shouldn't do about this, then, as I said, we're reaching out to Michael. I'll see if we can get him to talk about that. We also, as I said, we'll be talking with Dave Donaldson here in a little bit. I did reach out to Dan Nordberg. He is officially running for the position as mayor. Tig from Benghazi, is running for mayor, and he's been on the program several times. We've had Stan Vanderwerf on the program as well several times, talking about his candidacy for mayor. He's officially in. And then, of course, Mayor Yemi Mobilati. I'll take your thoughts and comments on all of this. The data breach with Griswold, the people who are running for mayor, this gooner thing in stores, including here in Colorado Springs. And then, yes, we'll get to UAPs and UFOs at some point as well. 719-715-0740.
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1: 8:30 in Colorado Springs. I'm Jim Arthur in the KVOR 24/7 News Center. An alleged car thief taken into custody Monday night by Colorado Springs police. Patrol officers saw a Dodge truck that had been stolen on northbound Union. Police tried to stop it, but it kept going. Rather than give chase, police got a drone in the air and tracked the truck to an apartment complex in the 400 block of Arowana. Two people got out, went into an apartment. Springs police got an arrest warrant and a search warrant. They arrested 51-year-old Melanie Harding, who police say was driving the truck, along with 44-year-old Joseph Pirro, who was wanted on unrelated warrants. An update Monday from the Colorado Department of Health and Environment on the sewage leak into the Arkansas River in Pueblo last week. Officials say that sewage was expected to reach the John Martin Reservoir near Hastie in Bent County sometime yesterday. They've been warning residents and farmers about the leak. The Department of Health and Environment said readings have showed significantly elevated E. coli levels moving downstream into southeastern Colorado. Colorado Springs City Council discussing the potential of eliminating the old Colorado City Downtown Development Authority. It was established 2 years ago to help old Colorado City maintain, grow, and expand its footprint in the area through tax dollars. Supporters say efforts like this take time, and the authority is just now starting to be in a position to make an impact. Those against the authority charge it's been 2 years and little has been done to move forward. KVOR weather from the 11 Alert Team at KKTV. We'll see some sunshine this morning, but clouds move back in with a chance of rain this afternoon, but not as good a chance as we had yesterday with a high of 85 degrees. Tomorrow, sunny and hot and a high near 90. I'm Jim Arthur. 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
32: A traffic update from the KVOR Traffic Center.
17: So that crash there, westbound Mesa Ridge between Highway 587 and the interstate. Also crash southbound North Academy at Voyager and northbound Highway 8587 near South Academy. And I-25 still seeing very heavy volume southbound from Briargate down to Garden of the Gods, and northbound lanes heavy from the Motor City Curve up through to Garden of the Gods. I'm Sean Martinez. This traffic.
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28: Richard Randall will be hearing from Dave Donaldson a little bit later on. We'll find out from him whether he intends to run for mayor, but we'll also get his reaction to some of this data breach information, Jenna Griswold, all of that. Reached out to Michael Allen, as I said before. We read a statement from him concerning the data breach. 130,000 people had their information there. And the numbers, you know, that I'm seeing reported so far are smaller. It looks like it's about 60 people, and some of those folks may, in fact, have had access, gone to look at their own information, especially after this happened. But let's go to Steve Schleicher. He is our clerk and recorder, and if anybody knows this kind of stuff inside and out, it is Steve Schleicher. You have information in terms specifically of El Paso County and whether we've got confidential voters on a listing, and in fact, were any of them accessed, Steve Schleicher?
21: Yeah, well, good morning, Richard. And yes, in fact, here in El Paso County, it was shared with me by the attorney for the Secretary of State's office back on last Friday that seven individuals here in El Paso County were accessed, and that the Secretary's office was reaching out to each one of those individuals, which, Richard, at the same time, is these are also El Paso County records. These are voters that place their confidence in my office, securing their confidentiality for any purpose, because to become a confidential voter, one of which is these are actual sworn peace officers, district attorney, judges, you know, things like that. But to share with you is, you know, the secretary released over 133,000 active confidential voter records, and it doesn't matter if only one person was accessed, but 59 throughout the state of Colorado were accessed, and unfortunately, our district attorney was one of them. And you know what was shared is his account was accessed twice. Based on this information, because the Secretary of State, Richard, shared that they discovered the problem on August 25th. However, I did not receive a phone call until Friday, which was August 28th. So this is no different than what we went through with the BIOS passwords leak. You know, how I found out, I knew about this beforehand through the media and found out through social media what had happened. And then later in the day, I received a call from the Secretary of State's attorney sharing this information in regards to the seven individuals. On Friday, later that afternoon, though, Richard, I did reach out to the governor, and I respectfully asked him to engage the governor's Office of Information Technology, including the state chief information security office, to conduct an independent risk assessment and cybersecurity review of the Secretary of State's election-related information systems, public-facing websites, vendor controls, change management procedures, and incident response practices. If you remember, and if the listeners remember as well, is that an independent audit was conducted after the BIOS passwords were released to the public, and it was determined that there were significant gaps in change management procedures, vendor controls, and incident response practices. And they made recommendations of what the Secretary of State's office should adhere to. Well, here we are again, you know, once more with confidential voters being their information being released out to the world.
28: So, and this, again, folks, is not an abstraction. You go back to 2013, Tom Clements was the director of the Department of Corrections. He has, you know, his front door. He goes to the front door after a doorbell was rung, and he is shot and killed. So every person, there's a reason why these people are asking for this status. So, Steve Schleicher, a couple of things. One is, if people are out there now saying, well, I didn't know that this was available, I certainly could use this. I've got an ex-husband, I've got it, whatever it happens to be, whatever the reasons are. Or I'd like to know what my status is. Steve Schleicher, you have always been so accessible and transparent. Go through that, if you would, because as you said, more than 133,000, and I'm sure people might have questions for you or potentially for Michael Allen as well.
21: Yeah. So, Richard, there are two different levels of confidentiality within the voter records. One is called the Address Confidentiality Program, and that is a very significant confidentiality piece, which takes a court order to release any of that information. And sadly, what this is for our domestic violence, sexual abuse, stalking victims. And they go through the state of Colorado's address confidentiality program, and they are completely masked, not only within the voter rolls, but also within the public records for El Paso County Assessor and Treasurer's information. So they are completely masked all the way around to include, you know, the recording. So anything that they record is absolutely masked. And again, that information cannot be released without a court order or the permission of the victim. The other one is the confidential voter program. And anybody, Richard, can become part of this program. Historically, it used to cost $5 to become a confidential voter. That has been waived over this last year with legislation, so it's free to everybody. But what it is, it's for sworn peace officers, firefighters, health workers, my election staff, you know, bipartisan judges, but open to anybody to include, you know, our military with top secret clearances. You know, there are individuals out there that just don't want to have their information disclosed. And Richard, folks can come on in and, you know, become a confidential voter. What that means is we do not share the confidential voter information with any third party data or any candidate campaigns. So if somebody is interested in being a confidential voter, please just reach out to us at 719-575-VOTE, which is 8683. We can have you become a confidential voter. But here's part of this process. If you are used to receiving, you know, text notifications during a live election of the processing of your ballot, that your ballot's been received, your ballot's been counted, if you're a confidential voter, you will not receive these text messages because, again, we do not share that confidential information with a third-party vendor.
28: So the word glitch, in my recollection of our current Secretary of State, and I'm sorry, Attorney General and Secretary of State, because I had put both Weiser and Griswold into this, the word glitch gets tossed around. You know, Steve, in all of the time, and you've been more accessible than probably any elected official that I know, you have always manned up if there was even an issue or a hint of an issue. I've never heard you say, oh, well, this is just a little bit of a glitch, and then take days in order to get in touch with you, and then you find out through the media. This, And I know there are going to be people out there, Steve Schleicher, who are going to say, no, this is just Michael Allen. It's an election year, and he's trying to score points with the voters. And I don't want to drag you into that thing because you're here not as a politician. You're here as an elected official. But I think it is a fair question to ask, is this just a glitch? Is, I think, part of it. Or how would you characterize it? Would you characterize it as a glitch?
21: Absolutely not. Richard, the voters humbly gave me the opportunity to serve as their clerk and recorder in 2022, and I was sworn in as their clerk in 2023. So basically what it comes down to is competency, and what it comes down to is oversight. But let me just share with you just what has occurred since I've been your clerk for the last 4 years. Is if you remember, in 2022, approximately 30,000 voter registration notices were mistakenly mailed to non-citizens because of a database filtering and formatting error through the Secretary of State's office. That made national news. Also in 2022, the Secretary of State's office approved a recall petition process against State Senator Kevin Prioli using the boundaries of a future Senate district rather than the district he represented at the time. And the Secretary of State lost that

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1: They classified Unite for Colorado as an issue committee and imposed a $40,000 penalty, and the court determined that the organization did not satisfy the constitutional major purpose standard for that. So they, you know, reversed that. And then most recently, this website issue with overriding safeguards intended to protect confidential voter records. So in my short time, in 4 years as your clerk and recorder, Richard, it is error after error after error after error. And one thing is, we have to sit there and look at ourselves as elected officials and as citizens going, when is enough enough? And that is why I asked the governor, you know, to step on in, because if these were errors being conducted here in your El Paso County Clerk and Recorder's office, there is no doubt in my mind the Board of County Commissioners would be asking me to resign, and the voters would also be asking the same thing, and or, you know, a recall petition would be ensued. But again, you know, I hold myself to the same standards, but again, it's just one thing after another after another. And sadly, it's your 64 county clerk and recorders that are here to clean up the mess that is consistently being done by the Secretary of State office.
2: Finally, and we're going to have Dave Donaldson with us here in a little bit, talk about this and some other issues as well. And we'll ask him whether he can give us a definitive word on running for mayor. I'd like to mention one thing, and this is me again. This is not politics. It's just how elected officials are and should be. I've always had this idea that you're the captain of the ship, and if something happens on your watch, ultimately, you have to be responsible for this kind of thing. I've never heard you try to push it off onto other people. So, Steve Schleicher, are you captain of your ship? Should Jenna Griswold be captain of her ship?
1: Yeah, absolutely. I mean, Richard, it's my name on the door. It's my name on the website. And, you know, of course, my job is to move the rudder and steer the office in the direction I feel it should be going. And it's the staff that are actually pulling the rudders. But the biggest thing about leadership, in my opinion, is when things go right, you share those, you know, celebrations with the staff. But when things go wrong, you don't throw that on your staff. And I will share with you, Richard, is there are some really, really good staff members up at the Secretary of State's office, and truly they are the ones that are actually maintaining and plugging the holes in this office right now and keeping it afloat. So there's some really good people up there. But you don't sit there when things go wrong, you push it down to the staff. But then you take all the credit when things go right.
2: You've got it. God bless you, Steve Schleicher. I am so proud to have you as our clerk and recorder. I'll let you get back to work. We're going to take a short break. A couple of things beforehand. One is, I just heard back from Dan Norbert. He is officially running for mayor. There had been rumors about that for a while, and announcing that yesterday. We'll take a break. When we come back, we'll be talking with Dave Donaldson, get his reaction to Norbert running for mayor, and then also see if we can find out whether Dave Donaldson intends to announce on the show, intends to still mull it over. I leave it up to him, and you'll be able to hear directly from him in just a few minutes.
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5: So the crash here, westbound Mesa Ridge between Highway 85-87 and the interstate. Also crash southbound North Academy at Voyager and northbound Highway 85-87 near South Academy. And I-25 still seeing very heavy volume southbound from Briargate down to Guard of the Gods. And northbound lanes heavy from the Motor City Curve up through to Garden of the Gods. I'm Sean Martinez. This traffic.
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1: A few showers this morning, more sunshine this afternoon with only a few isolated storms remaining. Could still see some heavier rain and gusty winds. Cool temperatures still, highs in the lower 80s. With the KKTV 11 Alert Weather, I'm meteorologist Kevin Bloomberg.
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1: Richard Randall, we've got a lot of action going on when it comes to the mayoral race, and we're trying to pin it down as precisely as we can today. And I'll just tell you that one of the limitations is that there are official announcements. There are times when people say, well, I'm going to run, or I'm considering running, or I'm running, but it's just not official now, etc. And I'm trying to bring you that information on the one hand as quickly as we can, and on the other hand, not jumping the gun, especially if there is a candidate who prefers to do it in a different way. I have enough respect for people who are running for these offices to do it that way. We will be hearing from John Tigan next week. Well, actually, we'll hear from him on the 9th. He has already declared. He was the first one declared for mayor. Right now, let's go to Dave Donaldson. And Dave, I'm just texting with Dan Nordberg, trying to find out if there is, you know, a little bit more precision in terms of how I should describe this. And a lot of this comes because there was something apparently on social media, a photo of him, and above it says Dan Nordberg, mayor. And so I want to make sure I've got everything in a line. But let's talk to you. First off, do you have reaction to any of the people who are running for mayor? Because I don't think it's a secret. There's a little bit of distance between you and Yemi Mobilade. And I know people are asking, my producer is asking, and I'm asking, you've hinted as much as said that you intend to take this step. Are you closer to it? Is it a done deal? Or nope, Richard, I've got enough to do just on council. Dave Donaldson.
7: Yeah, good morning, Richard. Thanks for having me on your show. Good morning to your listeners. And, you know, I think your listeners over the last 5.5 years have, they've kind of come to... have a picture of what I believe in and how I vote and who I stand with on city council. And I do want somebody like that, somebody who on an issue like the Carmen Line annexation voted the way that 82% of the citizens did when it went to the ballot, right? 82% of the citizens thought that was a bad idea. I voted against it on council, and I was out speaking against it before the citizen vote. Other candidates in this race, that might be a good question to ask them, or people who are entering the mayoral race. How did you vote on that? The Project Taurus or the data center, you'll see my position on that here on the 17th when all members of council will have to vote on it. We can't speak about it now, and we have to wait and listen to the facts at the hearing, and then we vote. But then you'll know. Well, these other folks who are potentially getting in the race or in the race, I'd be interested, and I think citizens would be interested. What do you think of that? So that citizens can see whose values align with theirs. And I think over the last 5.5 years, especially with your listeners, they would say that, you know, Dave Donaldson's values align with mine. And so, I don't know. I look around. Seems like there's a lot of other races going on right now. There were some debates recently with Jeff Crank and others in them. I might think citizens are focused on that right now, and I'll you know, hold my fire for a little bit here. And if I decide to do this, I'll announce it a little bit later. I can tell you, I appreciate the support I've received from citizens who encourage me to do it. Hey, please run. We need someone like you. I could read you a text message I received from a lady today who lives on the west side.
1: Hey, David.
7: Down around.
1: I'm sorry. I've got a hard break here in about 30 seconds, and I know you've got a meeting at 9.
7: Don't let me ramble.
1: You got it. To be continued, and note he did not use the word Kesh Lapooter when it came to saying that he wants to make sure he's got everything prepared to go. That's Dave Donaldson. I can give you a definitive word for right now on Dan Nordberg when we come back.
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14: 9 o'clock in Colorado Springs. I'm Jim Arthur in the KVOR 24/7 News Center. A two-vehicle accident left two people dead Monday afternoon in the Springs. The wreck happened at Mark Scheffel Road south of Peterson Space Force Base. Police say a Toyota heading south crossed into the northbound lane and hit another car. Two people in the Toyota were killed. One person in the second car is in critical condition. The second person listed in serious condition. An alleged car thief taken into custody Monday night by Colorado Springs police. Patrol officers saw a Dodge truck that had been stolen on northbound Union. Police tried to stop the truck, but it kept going. Rather than give chase, police got a drone in the air and tracked the truck to an apartment complex in the 400 block of Arowana. Two people got out, went into an apartment. Springs police got an arrest warrant and a search warrant. They arrested 51-year-old Melanie Harding, who police say was driving the truck, along with 44-year-old Joseph Pirro, who was wanted on unrelated warrants. And 4th Judicial District Attorney Michael Allen said yesterday that a software malfunction exposed his personal information and information on more than 130,000 confidential voters in Colorado. A confidential voter is defined as a person who may be in public service or residents who have safety concerns. Michael Allen is running for the attorney general seat. He's running against Colorado Secretary of State Jenna Griswold. Her office was the one who accidentally put that information out there following a computer glitch back on August the 14th. The Secretary of State's office said the records of 59 confidential voters were actually accessed, but by who is unknown. Allen wants law enforcement to investigate what happened. KVOR weather from the 11 Alert Team at KKTV. We'll see some sunshine this morning and early this afternoon, then more clouds and a slight chance of rain, highs of 85 degrees. In the Springs right now, it's 62. I'm Jim Arthur. 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
1: A lot of moving pieces here, too. May I get us all up to speed here. When it comes to the mayoral race, we, of course, have the current mayor seeking re-election, Yemi Mobilati. At prior announcement, he's been on the program as well. Stan Vanderwerf, former county commissioner, is in the race as well. And the first one to actually announce running for mayor is Tig from Benghazi, John Tigan. He'll be with us, it looks like, in about a week. Dave Donaldson, I think you heard. And I've known Dave for a long time, I guess for 5 years. It goes by pretty quickly. He and I are like-minded on a lot of things, but I can tell you this. When he says that people are more focused on the midterm elections and we've got debates going on, he specifically referenced the Jeff Crank, JK debate, and that, you know, this might be something that comes a little bit further down the road. He's indicated before, it's not, I think, a surprise to anybody, that he's certainly seriously considering it. Dan Norberg, on the other hand, just clarified something, and I want to clarify it to you. I had seen something that was a photograph of him, and it just said Norberg mayor. And my understanding was that that had hit social media yesterday, and we could go with it. Well, it turns out, and this comes directly from Dan, that that was actually a mock-up of a website intended to perhaps be used somewhere down the road. So I asked him, you know, how should I best characterize this? Because I think he and I, as I will with all of the mayoral candidates, sit down and have a cup of coffee or something and just sort of talk about things, have them on the program, obviously, as well. He says, perhaps you could characterize it something like, all signs lead to an announcement later this month. Those are his words, so that's exactly what I will characterize it as. We'll keep a close eye on this. And one of the things I have to tell you, and it goes, actually, Steve Schleicher is a good example of this. You know, he just tells you what the deal is. He doesn't try to spin it this way or that way for politics. He gives out his phone number all the time. When we have a big data breach like this, and you've got more than 130,000 confidential voters, these are just people who are concerned about their own well-being. And that information is available, and people have gone in to look at that information. And some of those folks that want that protection, they are in law enforcement. They would be judges. It could be somebody who just went through an ugly divorce or some stalker, whatever. And it turns out that Michael Allen, our current district attorney, 4th Judicial, and running for attorney general, his information was out there as well. Is this a political thing? I don't think it's a political thing at all from the standpoint of Michael Allen. I think he is part of a system that wants to do as much as possible to impact crime in Colorado. And these are my words, in a situation where those who should have been working on problems with crime, preventing crime, solving problems with crime, whether it is the governor, whether it's the current attorney general, whether it is the secretary of state or the various legislators who are in the state house and the state senate, there are a lot of people who not only have they not done anything, because remember, sometimes I say that gridlock is not necessarily bad. It keeps bad legislators from enacting bad laws. So sometimes one of the best things you can do is just have gridlock. That's not what happened here. That's not what's been happening here in Colorado. It's not neutral. It's not like they went to Denver and we're just going to leave things the way they are. Over and over and over, they side with criminals, and it looks more like they're protecting criminals, including people who are in the state illegally, than they are trying to look out for you and for me. Let me just finish this, because this is not an abstraction in any fashion. If you've been here for a while, you might recall this story. If not, then you should probably know about it. So Tom Clements, he was 58 years old. He headed up the Colorado State Prisons. And you might recall that for a period of time, John Southers actually was in that position as well. Tuesday, March 19th, 2023, 8:30 in the evening, there's a doorbell. He goes to the door and he is shot by an assailant. AI is saying this, and I looked at some articles that is naming it this way. A gunman later linked to white supremacist gang in prison. It turns out that there was a shootout with this person in Texas, and he's gone. There are some other things that go into the facts of that case. It's pretty lengthy, but I'll put a link over to it if you're interested in that. You can find out that information on social media. Who's looking out for you? I ask that question of people who are going to be voting in this election over and over and over. And the answer, unfortunately, many times is, well, it's not current elected officials, that's for sure. They seem to, you know, side with a lot of interest and people other than you and I. And I think one of the people that, you know, you have to be talking about is going to be Jenna Griswold and what she does or doesn't do. But we've seen nationally where there have been schools for people who come to this country, including some of them are in the country illegally out there in California, right? And they get a CDL, which is a driving license for trucks. I've driven big trucks, not like over the road or anything like that, but I've had to move when I was working as an iron worker and a shipping clerk. I had to move a couple of trucks a few times, big ones, and it's a handful. I can't tell you that I did a very good job doing it because I didn't. But there are and have been big concerns about this issue, and I think a lot of it goes back to some horrible cases in Florida where there was video, because the truck driver had video shooting back into the cab so we could see what he was doing, and then other people had videos on their cameras, etc. This is a guy, the most notable case, where he was trying to pull a U-turn on an interstate with a complete semi-rig. And how is he trying to do this? Well, instead of going to the next exit, getting off, making, you know, coming off the exit, going back over, assumedly, the interstate to the other side, get on the interstate going north, and he solved the problem. He thought it would be easier, apparently, just to try to cross where, as you're driving up and down I-25, you'll see this pretty frequently. There's a crossover in the middle. It's big enough for, you know, maybe two cars. It's used primarily by the state patrol if they need to change directions, or sometimes they're sitting there keeping an eye on things or checking in with you know, others on state patrol. But it's most certainly not designed for you or for me to use it to decide to cross over. And that's exactly what this person was doing, but it wasn't in a car. It was in a truck. And in the process of doing that, you had a vehicle, car, that hit the truck, but it didn't hit the cab. In fact, the driver of this truck, so far as I could tell, wasn't injured at all. People in cars were injured severely and killed because the cars were hitting underneath the trailer that was there. This became a big issue at that point, but here in Colorado, we knew it was a big issue long before that, because we had that incident up there on I-70. You had somebody who couldn't speak English, couldn't apparently read road signs, is coming down the mountain. We've got runaway truck lanes up and down, and they're putting even more of them in there. But just a casual driver in Colorado who's driving up to the mountains to go skiing or camping, whatever, you drive past something, and when you're new to Colorado, hey, what's that? that? Well, that's mostly like gravel and sand. If a truck loses its brakes, it just pulls into that. It goes uphill. So that puts an end to the momentum that the truck might have because it's a runaway truck. And then between the gravel and the sand, it'll slow it down. And yes, they have to get towed out of that, and it's an inconvenience. But you had a truck driver who drove past those and ended up Lakewood. There was already an accident in Lakewood. It was near an overpass. And there were already cars that were stopped there. This truck slams into it. It becomes an inferno. People are killed. There was a big controversy over how much time the judge gave this person. And then it was reduced. Why mention all that? Well, because now it is a big national story. And some of the video that national news is using is that video from right here in Colorado. So we've got Homeland Security and Transportation Department launching a new crackdown on truck driving schools. We've got Mike Tobin has the details from Chicago. Our friends at Fox give us this information.
3: The Trump administration announcing an interagency task force called Crossroads of America. The goal is to get unqualified drivers out of 18-wheelers. The term unqualified drivers starts with those so unskilled in English they can't read road signs. DHS Secretary Mark Wayne-Mullen gave an example of a commercial driver's license that had been issued, and for an identification, it just read no name given. Transportation Secretary Sean Duffy says the new task force shut down 270 truck driving schools, some that didn't have trucks or space to test drivers, and others that passed drivers who could not meet English proficiency standards.
1: And I can tell you that I've kept an eye on this. I'm sure many of you have as well. There's an incident out there on the East Coast. Can't recall the exact state. I'll look to see if I can get you the information. But there was a woman who made a pretty good living, apparently, by pretending to be a truck driver and going in, applying for licenses, speaking English, doing all these other things. And she would wear a different, different getup each time. That term actually has to go to Jared Polis. She would disguise herself differently each time she went in there. And sometimes she went, lo and behold, to the same person. Picture if you were to go up to Union, where you've got a DMV, Secretary of State, or actually the clerk and recorder as well, and your number is called. You go up to a booth, somebody walks you through getting your license or whatever you need to have done. That is what the security cameras were showing, but it was the same woman over and over and over again, and it looked to be she was always going to the same clerk. If people are asking you, what's the difference between Republicans and Democrats? I think one of the questions that is best asked is, so who's looking out for you? Who's looking out for you? And it's a pretty, this is not an abstraction. I mean, the data breach, that's not an abstraction. That's 133,000 people who felt that they needed to have protection, and Jenna Griswold had a glitch. In this case, it's not an abstraction. It is either you or someone you know and love. Maybe it's your children. Maybe it's your wife, your girlfriend, your nephew, your father, whatever. You're driving in a vehicle on I-25, on I-70. You could be up further north on I-80, etc. I want you the next time you're driving like that just to look around and look at the semis that are there. You shouldn't have to ask the question, well, I wonder if this person can speak English. I wonder if this person has a valid license. I wonder if this person had any training. And there was a big movie, I think it was called The Duel or something like that in the 1970s, where this truck just kept following somebody. It was kind of a horror movie or something like that. I am tired of having to ask these questions all of the time, but they need to be asked. Who is in the truck that is behind you? What qualifications? And how did it turn out that these people are driving? And somebody texted in, and I like it. It's, it's very, very simple. Richard, cui bono? Who benefits? Who benefits from these trucks being out on the interstate when they have no business being there at all? I take your calls on that, 719-715. 0740 or text it in. We'll also be talking a little bit about UAPs and UFOs a little bit later in the program as well. You're on the Richard Randall Show, 740 KVOR.
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30: A few showers this morning, more sunshine this afternoon with only a few isolated storms remaining. Could still see some heavier rain and gusty winds. Cool temperatures still, highs in the lower 80s. With the KKTV 11 Alert Weather, I'm meteorologist Kevin Bloomberg.
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1: Richard Randall, there are big developments in that Clancy trial. The mom who allegedly killed her children was suffering from some mental issues, cuts herself, jumps out the window, and the trial has become huge national news. There's something breaking on that. We'll get to that in just a minute. I do want to get to Barb Schlinker, Your Home Sold Guaranteed Realty, as well, because when everything seems like it's moving in different directions in the world, whether it's personally, professionally, whether it's national defense or politics, you'd like to have a little bit of certainty, wouldn't you? I think so. I know I would. And what is that certainty? Well, it's something that it was there yesterday, it's here today, and it'll be there tomorrow. And you can get that sometimes, if you go to the right people. When it comes to selling your home, you get the certainty of knowing that it's going to sell. And that's a big deal, because in the past year, there have been a number of homes that went onto the market. The market had cooled a little bit, and those homes ended up coming back off the market because there was no interest in the home. Barb Schlinker can sell in a hot market, in a cool market, in a market that's developing. 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You sit down with her and you look at comparable homes that have sold, not just what people are asking for. Zillow a lot of times will put down what people are asking to sell the home for, but the home never sells. You want accurate information. You're going to get that if you call Barb Schlinker, 719-301-3900, or barbhasthebuyers.com. This Clancy trial, jury deliberation starting last weekend, going through yesterday, today. The deliberations are resuming in that Lindsey Clancy case, and we've got Fox's Nate Foy, who has got more on the very latest development.
0: The jury is now nearly 19 hours into deliberating, and just within the past hour, the jury sent its second note to the judge, instructing the judge that they couldn't reach a unanimous verdict, and then the judge directly addressed the jury. Listen here.
6: I'm going to ask you to go back out, keeping in mind all of the instructions that I gave you, to go out and to continue your deliberations at this time.
0: Something very interesting from before court today. When Lindsey Clancy's lawyer, Kevin Reddington, arrived here, he actually talked about the possibility of a hung jury, and he said the Plymouth County District Attorney will never drop this case.
1: So Clancy, of course, being charged with murdering her three children, that was a couple of years ago, her legal team arguing that she was suffering from a mental postpartum psychosis. Postpartum just means a woman has given childbirth, and then it's what happens after that, especially an emotional and a mental state. They used to call it the baby blues or depression, something like that. In this case, they're saying it's psychosis at the time of the murders and was not fully aware of her actions. So what the judge just did was called a dynamite charge. It's not uncommon whatsoever. I was not a criminal defense or criminal prosecuting attorney. It's much more common in those types of cases. I never actually was standing in court and had a judge do what this one did. It's called a dynamite charge. And the information comes back to the judge. Look, judge, we've been in here, we've been debating this back and forth, and it's pretty clear. We've got two or three, or maybe just one. 12 Angry Men, the movie, right? Maybe just one who says, nope, you're never going to convince me of, well, that's the big question, isn't it? I mean, it could be a 50-50 split here. Usually it's one or two, maybe sometimes three out of 12 people who are adamant about something, and other people are adamant about it the other way. The judge, I think in this case, was noting that, you know, when you have a hung jury like this, and if you were to declare a mistrial, you would have a lot of time, effort, and energy that was expended. I wouldn't say that it was wasted. It was expended. The trial judge noting that the trial was, in fact, long. It had more than 80 witnesses and 300 exhibits. He sent them back out on this. Like I said, it's a dynamite charge. Sometimes it works and sometimes it doesn't. In fact, on a lot of these high-profile murder cases, etc., I've seen where it doesn't really seem to make a lot of difference. And if you're watching some of these trials, one thing that you can note is an attorney, defense attorney, really has to do, they don't have to convince everybody on the jury that their client didn't do it. It was not guilty. Again, there's no finding of innocent. If you ever hear somebody describing a trial and they're trying to tell you, well, the jury found him innocent, juries just don't do that. So you might want to go with somebody who knows a little bit more about it. What do I predict? I have to say, given how much information was there And if people have already come back and said, we can't resolve this, I don't know that a charge from the judge like that is going to make a whole heck of a lot of difference. But you just heard Fox News and them saying that, you know, defense attorney believes that prosecutors in this case, that was Nate Foy telling us, they're not going to drop this case. They could if they wanted to, but a lot of reasons not to. Sometimes it's just a matter of justice. Sometimes it's just a matter of, we know what the facts are, and we believe this woman did this under this mental state, and we're not going to be content to just see her walk on this kind of thing. I am so jaded, I guess, when it comes to court TV and a lot of these other things. There are probably a lot of TV folks out there who'd be very happy. They're not worried about justice on this kind of thing. No, this gives us another day after day after day after day where we can be using a lot of advertising because people are tuning in on television. They're watching it on social media, doing all the rest. Like I said, I guess I'm a little bit jaded on this. They would have the ability of coming back around if they wanted to, but they could also have it dismissed. The judge would have to do this with prejudice, and that would be a whole different thing. Let's do this. Let's take a short break. When we come back, we'll be talking about those truck drivers who shouldn't be driving at all and what the situation is in Colorado.
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7: 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I'm Jim Arthur in the KVOR 24/7 News Center. An alleged car thief taken into custody Monday night by Colorado Springs police after patrol officers saw a Dodge truck that had been stolen on northbound Union. Police tried to stop it, but it took off. Rather than give chase, authorities got a drone in the air. They tracked the truck to an apartment in the 400 block of Arowana. Two people got out, went into an apartment. Springs police got an arrest warrant and a search warrant. They arrested 51-year-old Melanie Harding, who police say was driving the truck, along with 44-year-old Joseph Pirro, who was wanted on unrelated warrants. Well, yesterday it was expected that all that raw sewage that leaked into the Arkansas River in Pueblo was expected to reach the John Martin Reservoir near Los Animas yesterday afternoon. There had been warnings for residents and farmers about that leak. A pipe burst, releasing 4 million gallons of sewage into the Arkansas River. Now, the Department of Health and Environment said readings showed significantly elevated E. coli levels moving downstream, and they warned farmers and residents to stay out of that water. Also in the news, an announcement Monday from Colorado Governor Jared Polis, who says residents can now use digital IDs when traveling through the Colorado Springs Airport and Denver International. It's called MDL Mobile Digital Driver's License, and you can get it through the My Colorado Mobile app. The digital mobile ID is Real ID compliant. It's different from the Colorado digital ID. Officials say you should still bring your physical ID as a backup. KVOR weather from the 11 Alert team at KKTV. We'll see some sunshine today and then a chance of rain this afternoon with highs around 85 degrees. Still clouds and a cool start, 62 at KVOR. I'm Jim Arthur. 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
1: 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We're going to be talking, as we often do, about the ability to protect yourself and how you go about doing that. 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I'm going to put this out there. It's so disgusting. No, I'm not putting it out there because it's disgusting, perhaps. We do need a heads up because I didn't realize this kind of behavior was common enough to even have a term, gooning. And I asked David this morning, gooning, and he nodded his head. He knows what's going on. Much of this coming from the Denver Post. Colorado Springs woman is suing Dollar Tree after man ejaculates on her in a store. I don't want to go into that again. Suffice to say that that is what allegedly took place, and that would have been in March of 2025, allegations that it actually had a similar incident at a different Dollar Tree back in December 2024. The store says, well, we banned him from the chain at that time. You don't see, in my experience, you don't see that very often. I tell you that I go into all these stores and I ask people, and over again, they say that almost on a daily basis, they are getting ripped off. And the King Supers that I shop at, it's almost a nightly occurrence. I can tell you exactly how they do it. It's pretty simple. And the employees there know exactly how they are going to do it and how they do it. And it's very, very brazen. And yes, sometimes they have security guards there. But big corporations don't want a customer to be injured in the crossfire, or they don't want their employees or even the security people to be in that situation. You just heard that case about using a drone to find the person alleged to have stolen a car. There's a Target, I believe it is, that was up out towards Powers and maybe Woodman that had a couple of incidents. And I was happy to see that you deploy a drone and you're able to follow this person. And then the next step is you have to prosecute the person and you don't let them get away with it. You know, when I've talked to people at the stores, they have said, well, yeah, this person is in here and purchasing things because they got the card and they can do that. But I'm like, well, then why do they do this? Because sometimes they're walking out with a complete shopping cart. Well, because they can sell that on the black market and get money for alcohol, drugs, etc. In this case, it is apparently even a thing nationally. All right, the complaint, and again, you can put anything you want to in a complaint. So I would always say alleges. It alleges that Dollar Tree had not invested in security guards, had not required its real estate partners to provide security, and that the stores often do not have security cameras, all according to the lawsuit, right? Cameras do exist where they do exist. They typically cover the cashier or the high theft merchandise as well, but not necessarily the entire store or the parking lot. A store is typically staffed with just 1 to 3 employees, according to the lawsuit, meaning workers cannot watch the entire store from the cash register up front and respond quickly to emergencies. I can tell you, I've been in a number of stores where what was just described there, it was a hobbyish store. Same thing. Two young women, probably 22, up at the front of the store. And I come up and I tell them, well, this guy is just stuffing thing into his backpack. And this, yeah, we know. And I already knew the answer at that point was, yeah, we know, but there's nothing we can do about it. Well, what it really means is there's nothing that the corporation wants to do about it. And I understand. I didn't want those two women to have to go back there, confront the person, and end up being harmed. But if we have a society where you just allow this kind of stuff to go on over and over and over again, especially something as gross as this, or you have, as we did up there in Aurora, about 100 young kids show up and they all get it on social media. We're going to go to this store at this time. They go in and do whatever the hell they want to. Or they take over an intersection, or, you know, they have a meetup with cars, or now with the people on electronic bikes or scooters, etc. I don't know the solution for all of this stuff, but I do know you can't just tolerate it. You can't just say, well, it's going to be what it's going to be. And that, unfortunately, is what I was hearing from some of these people who were working in some of these stores. Let's go to text messages. Got a ton of them. Want to get through as many as we can. This is talking about Palmer Lake and the Buc-ee's. I live in Palmer Lake, and I am pro Buc-ee's. I'm profoundly disappointed that the town of Palmer Lake decided to vote down annexation of the land, because I think it would have funded all of the master plan improvements that the town has in mind, and then some. I hope Buc-ee's still gets in, because it makes gas for Palmer Lake people much closer, jobs for locals, etc., and shelter people in the winters who are stuck on Monument Hill. Shame on Palmer Lake. By the way, I think about 40% of Palmer Lake voted for annexation, so there are quite a few of us. And this, the Buc-ee's thing and the data centers, I cannot predict, based on knowing a person and their politics, where they're going to come down on either one of those. And yet, it is very divided, not necessarily divisive, but divided. Good morning, Richard. Even Mayor John Southers spoke against the Buc-ee's. The majority of us in northern El Paso County don't want this at the top of Monument Hill. Please call out the sellout commissioners. You used to have John Southers in your show every week. We can't let this Texas billionaire screw our community. Well, I can give you the names of the county commissioners, and they voted for it to go to the next step. I can tell you, and I do have a bias on this. My initial bias is I love Greenland Ranch. I love driving south on Greenland Ranch. I don't want to see up on the top of the hill where County Line Road is all of this white light from what looks more like a truck stop and less like a convenience store. But that's personal. And so what? My little aesthetics of what I like to savor about living in the West should trump whether people get tax money or jobs or water, all the rest of it? I don't believe that it does. And I also believe that you've got a lot of interested parties who either live there or own property there or have a business there. And I think their opinion weighs in a lot more so than mine does. And we'll find out how this goes. Here we are. I see. This was an invite for golf. I should start playing golf again. I used to play golf pretty frequently. No changing the name to Lake America is not helpful. There are things Trump does that is irritating. He needs to get over himself and take care of more important things that comes from CCB. I have to agree. And yet, if you're expecting me to get onto this program in front of this microphone and every day do a litany and a long canon of everything that I believe Trump could have just avoided doing. He didn't need to do this or this or this. And I get it. I'm not stupid. I mean, of course, he's trolling a lot of these people. But I do believe that there are, and I don't know how many are, I would vote for Trump again today. And especially again today, if it was Kamala Harris or any of these Democrats, social Democrats, et cetera. But yes, I do wish there were some things they just leave alone. And I've said it before, and I would say it to his face. I only met him one time, but I would say, Mr. President, just be a great president. Just do the things that you said you were going to do when you were running for office and do everything you can to make those things happen. And if you do all of that, then you're going to have buildings named after you. You're going to have this award or that award, and it looks a lot better when it's coming from someone else than it does yourself. Sorry, my dog came over. Wait. Oh, I see what it was here. Okay. Great point today regarding free daily Democrat endorsements by the mainstream media, talk shows, etc. They don't come close to pumping Republicans. They just don't. Also, enjoyed you giving a shout out to Sage Steele and giving her credit for tanning Doherty High School. I think that's good natured. Okay, I know somebody's going to get all offended or something like that. I think that's good natured. Now, I've had her on the program a couple of times. I should, and David and I'll reach out to her and have her on a little bit more frequently because there are a lot of folks from Colorado Springs, El Paso County, Colorado, et cetera, that I think we could benefit from hearing from them a little bit more frequently. Now, I've had, you know, almost all of these people. Elvira spent a whole day with her driving around Colorado Springs. Goose has been on the program probably a dozen times. I don't like to repeat things, but there are a lot of opportunities that I think I want to take advantage of.

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12: A few showers this morning, more sunshine this afternoon with only a few isolated storms remaining. Could still see some heavier rain and gusty winds. Cool temperatures still, highs in the lower 80s. With the KKTV 11 Alert weather, I'm meteorologist Kevin Bloomberg.
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2: Richard Randall, Barb Schlinker, your home sold, guaranteed realty. I am fond of reminding people about that guarantee portion of things, but I have a lot of people ask me, wait, Richard, this is not common, this guarantee to sell the home and for this amount of money in this time frame. So how can Barb Schlinker do it? Well, it's simple, and I've talked to her, a lot about this. I'll be talking with her a little bit later this morning. She can do it because she's been selling homes for more than 25 years. She can do it because she has sold more than 3,000 homes. She can do it because she stays up to date, the very latest information in terms of marketing and selling a home and negotiations, and goes all over the country to learn more information. Sometimes she's the person who's presenting at a particular seminar, but she knows the Front Range. It's not just Colorado Springs. If you're up in Douglas County, you're out on the Eastern Plains, go up Ute Pass, down to Walsenburg, I think you get the idea. But she especially knows all of the various neighborhoods and what's good about this neighborhood, what's good about this one. You've got a transportation link here. This has got a great school district. She is, I think, the very first stop that you make when you're even thinking about selling your home. I'm pretty sure that more than likely you're going to stay with her. But if you don't, she can give you some good questions for the people that want to represent you on a fiduciary transaction. And that would be ask not how long they've been in the business, but how long they have been in the business decidedly, as well as how many homes they have sold and marketing, how many of those they've done. Because remember, real estate school is just 1 month. They don't teach you negotiations. They don't teach you marketing. But Barb knows that stuff inside and out. Give her a call, 719-301-3900, or barbhasthebuyers.com. Let me get through text messages intended to spend at least an hour today talking about UFOs and UAPs. And again, these are Colorado situations. We could talk internationally, and we could talk a lot of other places that have had reported UFOs, UAPs. I try to focus on what's going on in Colorado. And we'll kick this to tomorrow because we had all this mayoral stuff, plus the data breach, Jenna Griswold. All of those things are important. And I'm not saying that the UAP thing is unimportant. I'm just saying it chewed into our time a little bit, and I want to make sure that I've got enough time to fully explain not just this incident, but some of the other ones that people are texting into me and that I've got information about. Just a little bit of a preview for tomorrow, though. A classified pair of videos allegedly capturing a 100-foot black triangle, unidentified anomalous phenomena, UAP, over a Colorado military installation remains withheld from the public eye by the Air Force. But the FBI and the Department of War has released some information. And then there are AI markups of what it would look like. But the actual video, it's not out there yet. But apparently there is that video. The footage was reportedly recorded on a service member's personal cell phone over consecutive nights in 2023. Whistleblowers state the videos show a massive craft zooming over mountains and actively camouflaging in the clouds. So this is something that I didn't see. I mean, I didn't foresee this coming. It certainly wasn't my experience when I saw a UAP, but there are more and more reports of, for lack of a better term, unmasking or masking, and the ability to blend in with whatever the background is. We're seeing more and more of that. We'll get into more detail on that and the Buckley situation tomorrow. I want to make sure we're getting in as many, if not all, of the texts that we can hear. Let's see. Notice how the data centers are not asking for changes in the design and operations of the centers to address water, power, and noise issue. The majority are just anti-progress. I can tell you this. My take on the data centers is that there are a couple of different issues. One is the issue of water and noise. And I saw something on TikTok the other day. It's just total BS. is talking about Garden of the Gods. Had this video out there, Garden of the Gods, with animals here, and there's a deer over there, and then it's showing, you know, the bighorn sheep up there on the side of the mountain near where the scar's at and all of the rest. But that's not an accurate representation of where this proposed center is going to be. And I just think whether you're for or against generally data centers, you ought to at least have the facts before you. So that's what my effort to bring to the table is. And again, this will be before September 17th. And the proposed center on Garden of the Gods, the Astaris Center, so far as I can tell, by looking at a lot of the other controversial projects that are elsewhere in the nation and the opposition to them, this is kind of a unique situation. And again, we've talked about it may be a windfall in terms of tax money as well. Good morning, Dr. Randall. Mark Levin had a good discussion with several people last night about data centers. You know what? I started listening to that and I had to get out of the car. I had done a Facebook message about it, and if done correctly, I'd be fine with one nearby, especially if I could be on their southern wall for gardening. Well, so here's the thing, and because I did hear a little bit of Levin, and I think one of the things that he was saying is that it's not just uniform. Everybody's for or against. And you can't say, well, younger people are for, older people are against, more educated. You know how they would break down a poll. Well, you know, these people with college degrees or these people with high school or politically, et cetera. It just looks like the opposition or being in favor of them. It really pretty much goes across the board. And I speculate that that might be because folks just need a little bit more information. So that's what I try to do. Here we go. Maybe the court system should hold the parents accountable for the actions of their underage children. As it stands right now, parents are afraid of their children, allow them to get away with anything. That I think that's true. I think some of these teenagers that you see take over a King Soopers up there in Aurora, or they take over an intersection or a portion of the streets, they know that if there's 100 of them inside of a store, what are you going to do? Can you get 100 law enforcement officers out there? And that would just be one-to-one. Could you get 200 law enforcement officers out there? Could you just shut all of the doors and lock them all inside until you get to deal with it? It's a problem, and I only see it getting bigger because there are going to be people in Colorado Springs on social media who saw what happened in Aurora, and they're going to be using Snapchat or whatever it is. Oh, we ought to, on Wednesday evening at this time, be at this location. It'll be a riot. Not literally. See back here?
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8: Keep trying. I'm Lisa Brady, Fox News. That message from Judge William Sullivan at the Lindsey Clancy murder trial after the jury in Massachusetts sent their second note in 4 days of deliberations telling the judge they can't reach a unanimous decision.
9: I'm going to ask you to go back out, keeping in mind all of the instructions that I gave you, to go out and to continue your deliberations at this time.
8: Prosecutors argue Clancy could control her actions the day her three young children were strangled. The defense says she was suffering psychosis and should not be held criminally responsible. In Utah, the latest hearing begins at this hour for Charlie Kirk's accused assassin, Tyler Robinson. The judge is expected to rule on whether the case will go to trial. President Trump reportedly considering a variety of limited strikes on Iran to address threats in the Strait of Hormuz.
10: Axios reports the idea behind the plan is to reduce the risk of Iranian attacks on oil tankers, U.S. Navy ships, and Air Force aircraft to mow the lawn, as this person put it. Overnight, another tanker coming out of the Strait of Hormuz reported being hit by three projectiles as Iran threatens this critical waterway.
8: Fox's Trey Yingst in Tel Aviv. Iran's president signaling he's still open to making a deal. President Trump meets today with oil refiners and distributors as part of an effort to lower gas prices. This as Democrats keep hammering affordability concerns.
11: House Republicans continue to cave to Donald Trump and will always rubber stamp his costly agenda. But Democrats won't.
8: House Democratic Caucus Chair Pete Aguilar. But House Speaker Mike Johnson says he's very optimistic about the midterms.
12: Do American families want a return to rampant inflation, record crime, record illegal immigration that we had under Democrat governance? Or do they want to continue the restoration of common sense?
8: Heavy rain and possible flooding heading for Texas and Louisiana as Tropical Storm Edward heads for the Gulf Coast. 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
1: So the feds busted him. They arrested him. It's so funny, Jim. I'm watching. I see the photos of him being arrested by a couple of federal law enforcement. They're all twice as tall as he is. He's a midget. And so they're taking him into custody. He's got his Apple AirPods in his ears. So he's living this like great life in America. He's got his Apple products, his AirPods, his backward baseball cap, finally being taken into custody. Democrats have been letting him get away with this nonsense for years. And finally, somebody's doing something about it. So, yeah, if I'm looking at the last few months and especially the last week of Mark Wayne Mullen's track record, I'm saying, dude, keep it up. This, you are headed in the right direction. I am very pleased to report that. His report card looks good to me. Keep making it better, because there's a lot more work to do. More ahead on The Vince Show.
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2: You know, I want to mention the data center thing, too, because J.D. Vance did talk about data centers in the United States. There's a lot of debate on that subject right now. And the president yesterday had a very blunt message on Truth Social saying that the, quote, the only reason communities throughout America should not want data centers is if they want to end up being backwards and poor. That was the president's declaration. This is a contentious issue, but the president never hesitated about his own opinion. If they want to be successful and rich with far lower taxes and jobs all over the place, let data reign. The good news is that there are plenty of other places that want them. If we kill the golden goose, you'll only have yourselves to blame. China could not be happier with this anti-data center movement. Actually, they can't believe it's happening, President DJT. Now, of course, as I mentioned, this is a real debate. And the reason it's a real debate is because American communities don't want all of their energy and water sucked into data centers with no benefit to them. That ain't going to work, especially when you go out west with the water. Water is a very precious commodity the further west you get in the United States. So very real debates in these communities. How do we set them up? Now, the president has already talked about, hey, these places should generate their own resources, generate your own power, and in fact, put it back out onto the grid. And that was the message from the vice president yesterday when he was asked about the president's Truth Social post. He said, look, the president's been clear. Contribute and you're going to be good to go.
3: On AI, President Trump today said that Americans should get on board with wanting more data centers. How do you think that message goes over for the ahead of the midterms, where this is becoming kind of a touch point in some areas?
4: Well, what the president said about data centers is they're an important part of the AI economy. When people build them, they have to build the power plants along with the data centers. I think probably 99% of the backlash to data centers has come in areas where building a data center means higher utility and higher electricity the people on the ground.
5: Right.
4: So I think what these companies have to do is take advantage of some of the federal deregulatory efforts that we've undertaken. If you build a data center, you should be putting power back into the grid, not taking it out. And if that is happening, I don't think the data centers are that controversial. It's when the utility bills get so much higher, that's when it's a real problem.
2: He's right. He's right on all counts. That is really what the debate is about. How many times have you seen, you know, you go to these local meetings and people are upset about it. What's the data center doing? It's because they're concerned about their utility costs going up. They want to afford taking care of their families. That is the most legitimate possible thing you can be concerned with. The safety and well-being of your family. Makes sense to me. If the data center's contributing, great news. That's what you want. Power being generated, given back to the community, creating all these jobs, helping a community flourish. Adding life to communities that have been hollowed out by by Washington, D.C. Massive deal. And also remember, it's about that information fight, too. Do we want the Chinese Communist Party to control the flow of information to the entire planet? Or are we going to beat them in this fight? We should beat them. We should do it smartly. But here's the great thing. These guys are clearly doing it with an attitude towards how does this help Americans? And that's what we need. We've been lacking that for so long in Washington, D.C. And you voted for these guys because that is their primary concern, and it should be. So a good message. And a tale of two communicators, by the way, both very talented, both communicating very differently. The president very blunt in his assessment of how this is going to benefit the country. J.D. Vance pointing out, we have to take these voters very seriously. This is about American people, the American people, and doing right by them. Very wise, very wise. I'll be discussing so much more of this coming up tomorrow on the Mighty Vince podcast. I can't impress upon you enough how great it is. All you have to do is go to rumble.com/Vince, and you too can enjoy it. Talk to you tomorrow on The Vince Show.
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9: Richard Randall, be sure to join me Wednesday morning, 8 until Vince. One of our guests will be Jeff Crank. We'll talk with the congressman about what is going on in Washington and here in Colorado. We'll also hear from Stan Vanderup. He is running for mayor. 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
10: A new warning to Iran. I'm Lisa Brady, Fox News. President Trump says Iran will be hit much harder if there's retaliation for a new round of U.S. strikes.
11: He went on to say today's strikes were a very big hit, and if it goes a third time, they're going to be totally wiped out as a country.
10: Fox's Trey Yinks. After a call with the president, the U.S. strikes follow Iran's attempted attacks on U.S. forces in the region and on commercial shipping around the Strait of Hormuz.
11: I asked the president what was hit tonight in Iran, specifically in the southwestern part of the country next to the Strait of Hormuz. President Trump says a lot of radar, and added that they were trying to rebuild the radar systems and the United States was watching. And then just before they completed this construction, that's when these strikes took place.
10: President Trump also says the U.S. has given Iran a lot of chances and that he thinks an agreement with Iran would not be worth the paper it's printed on. Media reports in Iran just reporting drones and missiles being fired in response to the U.S. strikes. President Trump meeting with oil refiners as part of ongoing efforts to boost production and lower gas prices.
12: According to AAA, the average price of a gallon of gas is $4.09 today, up from $3.19 a year ago. It was the most expensive August on record.
10: Fox Business's Connor Hanson. Democrats in Congress call the Iran conflict a disaster and the president's agenda costly. But House Speaker Mike Johnson telling reporters,
13: I believe the American people are going to do the right thing. So you're going to see me with boundless joy around here, okay? I'm very optimistic about this.
10: Ahead of the midterms, arguing Republicans are leading a restoration of common sense after higher crime, inflation, and illegal immigration. The House passing a short-term spending bill to fund the government into December. It already passed the Senate and heads to the president's desk. A judge in Utah just ruling cameras will remain in the courtroom for the case against Charlie Kirk's accused killer, Tyler Robinson, but no decision yet on proceeding to trial. 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
18: A few showers this morning, more sunshine this afternoon with only a few isolated storms remaining. Could still see some heavier rain and gusty winds. Cool temperatures still, highs in the lower 80s. With the KKTV 11 Alert weather, I'm meteorologist Kevin Bloomberg.
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20: Hey, good afternoon, Southern Colorado. Welcome to the Business Signal. It is 104 on a Tuesday. Now, is it Tuesday or Wednesday today? I forget. I think it's Tuesday. Yes, I'm a little far ahead of myself. Anyway, it's 1:04 in the afternoon. Glad you're with us on another busy workday here in Southern Colorado, hanging out with Mitchell Roth, who we're going to get to in just a moment. He's got a great story. His organization, Colinova, is on the rise, and they've got some very special announcements that we're going to make here on the Business Signal. But let's get us started on a national, state, and local outlook. New federal data released this morning show U.S. job openings were a little changed at 7.3 million in July, while hires and total separations were both at about 5.1 million. Employers are still hiring, but the labor market remains unrestrained and rather than overheated. That gives businesses and other indications that the workforce demand is cooling, but it's not collapsing. Second, on the manufacturing front, also still expanding, but at a slower pace. The Institute of Supply Management says in its August manufacturing index came in at about 54.6, down from 55.6 in July. Any reading above 50 signals expansion. The more important pressure points may be cost. ISM's index remained elevated at 71.1. Here in Colorado, we are adding yet another aerospace workforce pipeline. Arapahoe Community College Colorado Space Institute in Castle Rock has been selected as one of seven national aerospace workforce hubs tied to NASA. Congratulations. The focus is on hands-on technical skills, including machining, welding, electromechanics, and mechatronics. That's the kinds of jobs that don't always require a four-year degree. Colorado's aerospace economy does not grow on engineers alone. This expands the technical workforce pipeline along the Front Range and directly supports employers that need skilled production and operations talent. Right here in Southern Colorado, an update on yesterday's Arkansas River story. Testing downstream from Pueblo now has found E. coli levels well above safe recreational limits in multiple locations following the release of roughly 4.25 million gallons of untreated sewage that spilled into the river. The spill itself has stopped, and officials say there is no current evidence that public drinking water systems have been affected. Advisories remain in place for river contact downstream towards John Martin Reservoir. That's a look at the big news stories happening around the region. The market is down across the board again today. Dow is down 8/10, NASDAQ 1.27, and S&P is down 9/10. Been a bumpy ride on Wall Street this week. But let's get to work, shall we? We've got a great guest in the studio, a good friend and businessman, local businessman. Mitchell Roth is in the house with me. Glad you're here, my friend.
21: Dirk, thanks for having me.
20: Appreciate you being here. And you have changed names. Let's just kind of orient the listeners to what's going on. You have changed names from Roth Industries to Colinova.
21: That's right.
20: Explain at 50,000 feet what all that means.
21: Yeah, so I think, you know, when we first started the business, kind of like a lot of businesses, you don't really know what to call it. You sort of decide you're just going to come up with your last name plus something. And so, you know, that's what we did.
20: Sounds good.
21: Yeah, and, you know, it's actually worked great, you know, and I think changing names is something that I probably underestimated the complexity of. Dealing with customers, you know, like whether you're set up at Walmart or Kroger or Costco, Safeway, Albertsons, all the Ahold guys. So we're going through this whole process right now, changing the name. But ultimately, I think the reason that we wanted to do it is Roth Industries. While, you know, you can identify that as, you know, me and our family and all that kind of stuff, it doesn't necessarily, you know, communicate anything about what we do. It's more or less who we are as opposed to what we do. And so, you know, when we set out to change the name, we wanted to do so intentionally in a way that would better communicate kind of who we are and how we're different than everybody else. And so Culinova is really the fusion of culinary. We're a food-first company, a prepared foods manufacturer, and specifically a premium prepared foods manufacturer. So we're, you know, we like to say we're a food first company. And so that's kind of the culinary part, you know, sort of fused with Supernova, right? We're fast moving. What sets us apart from a lot of our competitors that are kind of big battleships that take a long time to turn, you know, or they're kind of slower growth, you know, maybe, you know, stuck in the past type companies. And so, you know, for us, kind of the Nova piece is Supernova, which, you know, is represents kind of technology, fast moving, you know, bright new star. So we put the two together under Culinova. I think that that's probably a better go forward name for us as we kind of move from the stage that we're in today, you know, as a private company, obviously, to what I think we'll probably talk about at some point. And this is the path to going public. And we're on that path as we speak. So more of kind of a broader, more national, you know, kind of naming convention, I think, work better. So.
20: Absolutely. Well, it's a sharp brand. If you want to follow along, you can go to culinova.com and check out what they're doing here locally in Colorado Springs. So how does a Colorado Springs food manufacturer scale from a regional entrepreneur business into a national consumer products outlet?
21: Yeah, you know, it's a great question. And I think people are oftentimes very surprised when they learn sort of what our breadth is, right? If I'm out playing golf on a Saturday afternoon and I'm playing with somebody that I've never played with before, they typically ask, you know, what do you do? Mm-hmm. And it's like, well, you know, I own a prepared foods company. We make prepared meals for grocery stores. Oh, okay. You know, that's great. Who do you sell it to? You know, where can I go buy it is, you know, kind of just the small talk conversation. It's like, well, you know, our products are available nationally in every Walmart in the United States, as an example, every Kroger, you know, Safeway, Albertsons, Ahold, Delhaize, like all the way to the East Coast. Ahold, a lot of people maybe out west don't realize sort of what that is, but think of it as being kind of the Kroger of the East Coast. So Hannaford Brothers, Stop and Shop in the kind of New York City area, all the way down to Food Lion in North Carolina, and then of course the two giants as well. But we ship food to all 48 states in the lower 48, and it's kind of like, how do you do it? I mean, certainly, you know, I think that we have best practices and kind of, you know, next generation practices as it relates to sort of technology that enables us to do it. I think what's more, you know, maybe impressive about what we're doing is, you know, we're doing all of this distributing product to all 48 states in the United States, fresh, never frozen, refrigerated, with no artificial preservatives, no artificial ingredients, you know, very clean label. And, you know, that's something that we've utilized a lot of new packaging technology, you know, to be able to accomplish. You know, and then separately, I think that, you know, for us, it's a lot of just, you know, you go out and call on it, right? I mean, you'll have people ask me, you know, how do you get your products into Walmart?
20: Sure.
21: I half jokingly say, well, you call them first. And then, you know, the first time they tell you no, you sort of run back to your plant, you come up with a new idea, and then you call them again. And eventually you just kind of chip away at it. You know, we've got a phenomenal team on the operation side, logistics, supply chain, you know, that manages kind of, you know, that the actual distribution side of our business. But, you know, really it's just kind of an entrepreneurial success story about grinding away, you know, leveraging best practices, you know, being innovative, you know, listening to consumers and customers and all that kind of stuff. And, it's just been a phenomenal ride.
20: Mitchell, when was the pivot point for you guys when you said we need to change from just being another manufacturer out there or finishing plant to a more upgraded experience?
21: Yeah. So, you know, I mean, for us, kind of the idea when we first started the business in its current state, you know, it was, December, I always remember this, it was December 26th. Of 2015, right? So literally it was the day after Christmas.
20: All right.
21: I'm on the phone with my dad. We're probably both in our sweats. I should go back and look at what day of the week that was because it would be interesting to know. But I don't think either one of us was working all that hard that day. I mean, it's the day after Christmas, right? So, you know, we're probably both in our sweats talking to each other on the phone. And, you know, we decided we were going to do it. We went forward. And, you know, the plan really at that time was based on a thesis that consumers are cooking at home from scratch with less frequency today or at that point in time in 2015 than any other time before. And, you know, I always kind of tell the story, you know, when I was a kid, I'm sure it was the same way when you were a kid, you know, the streetlights would come on. I'd be out playing with my buddies. Streetlights would come on. I'd come busting through the front door and I'd ask my mom what was for dinner. Right.
20: Right.
21: And she would be like in the kitchen browning ground beef, like making a gravy from scratch,
1: that's
21: you
1: right.
21: know, stuff like that. And
1: the good old days.
21: Yeah, the good old days, right? And the reality is they are the old days because right. most, you know, households don't operate like that anymore. And while that's the case, you know, consumers are actually far more discerning now about what they're putting in their body from an ingredient perspective and, you know, trying to eliminate preservatives and, you know, artificial ingredients and things like that. And so, you know, there's kind of this opportunity that we saw where it's like consumers are far more dependent on convenient meals, but the convenient meals that are currently available at grocery, you know, are the same items that have been there for 25 or 30 years right. that are full of these preservatives and sodium and all this kind of stuff. So we decided that we were going to start the business at that point in time. And then, you know, that was 2015. You kind of fast forward to, you know, fall of 2019. That was when we were awarded national distribution at both Walmart and Kroger. Previous to that, we were, you know, doing a lot of business at Albertsons and Safeway. We were working with some direct consumer folks. We were, you know, doing a lot of different things, but you know, we kind of in that 4 year period of time went from 0 to 5,000 stores worth of distribution. Today we're in 10,000 stores worth of distribution across a couple of different brands, premium private label, all that kind of stuff. So it's been, you know, it sounds like a straight line, journey kind of when I go back and tell the story very quickly, it's sort of been anything but that. Right. You know, but we've learned a lot along the way. And I think at this point we're sort of best positioned in the industry, relative to a lot of our peer groups to be able to capture a lot of the growth moving forward.
1: Well, you guys are doing a fantastic job. And I'm just curious how, you know, that expense jump.
21: Yeah.
1: From,
21: yeah.
1: you know, December 26, 2015
21: yeah.
1: to,
21: yeah.
1: you know, January 1st, 2016.
21: Yeah.
1: Okay. You guys saw the market opportunity. You saw the ability of the, you saw the consumer sentiment really shift towards higher quality yeah. ingredients.
21: Yeah.
1: I mean, were you concerned about the investment that was going to now need to be poured into that?
21: Yeah. I mean, it's one of those things. And I think this is a genetic trait that I have, that was inherited from my dad, but in some ways it's kind of like, go forward and figure it out along the way, right?
1: Okay.
21: You know, right. there's a really good idea there. And I think the thing that prevents most entrepreneurs candidly, or just most people, maybe it's most people from becoming entrepreneurs and actually going and doing the thing, is they don't have like a fully formulated, perfect, foolproof plan with proof of concept and
1: right.
21: dollars already committed yep. from an investment. And it's kind of like the whole thing starts to get really scary. If you think about the whole thing in one shot,
1: it is scary.
21: Like nobody would ever go do it, right? You have to be a little bit crazy and a little bit like, we're going to figure it out, but you have to just get started. And that's what we did. And, you know, we've been fortunate to, you know, be able to raise a bunch of capital from some phenomenal, super supportive investors along the way. And, you know, ultimately all those folks are about to, you know, have an opportunity to harvest some of those wins, and so forth. So,
1: all right, well, when we come back, we're going to find out why now going public and not a little while ago, or why not a little downstream, when we get back with Mitchell Roth from Cullinova in just a minute.
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2: All right, we're back here, second quarter on the Business Signal. It's about 1:19 here in Southern Colorado on a Tuesday afternoon. Glad you're with us. We're hanging out with CEO of Cullinova, which is a finishing plant here. If you didn't hear the first quarter, you can go back and listen to us on Spotify, iHeart Podcast, or Apple Podcasts, and you can catch this full interview. Just look for Business Digest Radio on those platforms, and you'll find us, and you'll find all the conversations we've had so far. Last week, we had Jeff Crank in the house, and we've had some great conversations with other business leaders and executives throughout the region who are kind of showcasing what's happening here in Southern Colorado, both on the manufacturing front, of course, our other strong sectors, aerospace and defense, manufacturing, advanced manufacturing, cybersecurity, hospitality, tourism, agriculture, you name it, we're going to cover it. So if you're in Pueblo, Trinidad, Canyon City, and you have a story to tell business-wise, if you're expanding, hiring new people, give us a call, 719-330-7448. We'd love to get you out here talking about what you're doing. All right, let's go back to work with Mitchell Roth, CEO of Cullinova. Glad you're with us, man. Thanks for running us down this. This is a really great success story because you kind of took the reins back in the day, and now you have really grown the organization out. Where are you guys? Let's just do a statistical profile in the business, okay? Number of FTEs.
3: 215. I mean, it's, you know, give or take a couple, but a little over 200 employees now, all based in Colorado Springs, and I don't know where that puts us among employers in Colorado Springs, but among small businesses,
2: yes,
3: you know, we've got to be nearing the top, which is something that I'm actually super proud of. And, you know, so many of our employees, like I mentioned kind of in the first segment, we started the business back in 2015. We opened the facility in Colorado Springs in 2017.
2: Got it.
3: And we have dozens of employees that were on the payroll in 2017 and are on the payroll in 2026.
2: There you go.
3: Which is like amazing.
2: Yes. So longevity is good. All right. So you've got brick and mortar. You've got, what kind of sites do you have?
3: Yeah. So we've got one facility right now that is right here in Colorado Springs up off of New Life Drive. So basically InterQuest and I-25, is the major sort of cross section there. We're doing a big expansion to it. We're actually getting ready, to go raise about $30 million pre-IPO in just sort of a private placement that's being run by our investment banks. We've engaged and ultimately, you know, picked the investment bank that is going to be running our process. And we're going to go do a quick, private placement, $30 million private placement in front of that to expand our capacity, right? Okay. I mean,
2: mostly manufacturing?
3: It's all manufacturing. You know, the interesting thing about us and where we're at right now and sort of getting ready to go public, we've grown so fast in the last, really 2.5 years that we have completely booked all of our capacity, right? We're out of capacity in the facility. We're running, 7 days a week, 2 shifts a day. So the facility is operating and really there's a third shift that's sanitation, right? So we got 2 production shifts, AM and PM, and then sanitation runs until basically the AM shift starts every day.
2: Got it.
3: So that building is operating 24 hours a day, 7 days a week, with the exception of sort of Christmas and Thanksgiving and
2: holidays.
3: Other than that though, I mean, Memorial Day, Labor Day, we're going full steam. So, it's good, but we're going to go, raise a little bit of money here to be able to blow the kind of building out a little bit, reinvest in some equipment that's higher throughput and so forth. But yeah, a couple hundred employees, $100 million worth of revenue, all that kind of stuff. And so it's been pretty good.
2: Yeah, you're positioned well. And so what was the trigger, the impetus for the conversation around taking Cullinova public?
3: Yeah, so I mean, really, it's a couple of different things, right? But the number one thing for us in some ways, I mean, there's kind of the one and the 1A. I mean, I think number one ultimately is we need a platform that will allow us to be able to grow as fast as we possibly can. And being a public company and kind of having that public company, you know, currency of your stock allows you to be far more competitive, I think, in M&A than being a private company, right? If you're a private company, you know, you have a lot of financing events. It probably slows things down a little bit. Whereas, you know, if you're a publicly traded company, you can do a lot of mergers. You can do things that allow you to essentially leverage your equity probably a little bit easier. Obviously, access to cash is a big thing too. But, you know, I would say that in our industry, and one of the things that's very unique maybe about us is, you know, our industry is $40 billion a year, right? And that's just, you know, fit, you know, brick and mortar, retail distributed. So think grocery stores, club stores, Costco and Sam's Club, mass stores, Walmart, Target, stuff like that. But physical brick and mortar retail stores, deli department, prepared meals. Like a subset of a subset of a subset is $40 billion. And I always kind of joke, and don't check my math here because it doesn't add up, but I always joke that our industry is made up of 50 million, $15 million companies. Like there's just a gajillion kind of $10 to $15 million small, hyper-local, regional players. If you're in San Antonio and you're supplying HEB, or you're in, you know, Jacksonville and you're supplying Publix, or you're in, you know, the Northeast somewhere and you're supplying Wegmans and Stop and Shop, right? Mm-hmm. There's a lot of these little guys because of the short shelf life nature of premium prepared meals, right? We have a lot of technology. We also have a very robust supply chain. We're going to be multi sort of location in terms of our manufacturing here very shortly. And, you know, I think there's an opportunity for really one player or a couple of players to be able to come into the space and become sort of the largest supplier of premium prepared meals, right? And it's a super fast growing category. It's a category that was, you know, $20 billion 4 or 5 years ago. It's now $40 billion. So, you know, if you think of $20 billion incremental dollars in our category, it's growing so fast and, you know, off of such a big base that we couldn't, you know, absorb all that if we wanted to. But there's an opportunity, unlike other areas of the store. If you walk through the grocery store, you walk through the center of the store, you know, there's, you know, Kellanova, and I guess they just got acquired, so probably a bad example. But, you know, you think of like the Kellogg's and the Campbell's and the Kraft's and, you know, people like that, whether it's center of store or the meat department, you know, you go back to the meat department and it's Cargill and Tyson and, you know, those types of folks. There's not really a player like that in deli prepared foods.
4: No.
3: And, you know, it's a bunch of little local guys. So for us, we want to go public right now, both because, you know, we have a lot of big aspirations from a CapEx perspective, so we need to raise a lot of money, but we also want to get highly active in M&A. You know, we want to do the M&A sort of bigger and faster than anybody else that's in our category, you know, and really become, you know, that leading supplier of deli prepared meals now.
4: So where does that put the big manufacturers, the Tysons and so forth? Because they're probably not nearly as nimble and agile.
3: No, they're not.
4: Yeah.
3: You know, I think those guys are very focused on selling raw chicken
4: just
3: breast.
4: Just mass product.
3: And, and they are focused. I mean, don't get me wrong. They have SVPs who are focused on nothing but prepared meals. Tyson's a good example. You know, they went out and bought a company called Advanced Pierre a few years ago. You know, not sure how well it's doing and not, you know, directly in our category, more sandwiches and, you know, wraps and, you know, kind of protein boxes and snack boxes and things like that. But that was a big bet, you know, obviously sort of in our area. Cargill made a very similar acquisition of a company down in Austin, Texas. And so they're trying to figure it out. I think one of the things that's interesting is when you have highly innovative, fast growing, you know, sort of retail segments, it's hard for the big guys to figure that out. You know, I think more likely those guys are going to get really active in sort of acquiring people candidly like us,
4: exactly.
3: You know, 4 or 5 years from now, we need to go from where we are today as, you know, sometimes it sounds like a big number. Like if I tell my mother-in-law that we do $100 million in sales, she's like, wow, that's a lot, right? Relative to those guys though, you know, they're doing $25 or $30 billion. You know, we need to get a little bit more sort of just share of market, and then I think we probably become attractive ultimately to one of those types of people. It would be very challenging, I think, for us as a non-integrated, you know, manufacturer, meaning that we don't own you know, not to sound harsh here, but like chickens with the feathers on, right? Like we don't own that piece. They do, right? Mm-hmm. And so ultimately where they ultimately create a lot of value is integrating the process. Innovating is something that's very challenging for those big guys. And so, you know, I think they ultimately become the acquirer 4 or 5 years from now.
4: Well, this lane is wide open right now because as you kind of alluded to, they're not going to be really interested in the cottage industry players, but you guys are in a great position. And the market cap on this, you said, was what, 40?
3: Yeah, we'll see. I mean, you know, we're getting ready to go public, so we'll see where we ultimately end up pricing. I think that the business is worth, you know, 4x sales.
4: Sure.
3: You know, we don't disclose EBITDA numbers and stuff like that right now, but we have good EBITDA.
4: Yeah.
3: We're growing like crazy. The organic growth is crazy. And so even if, you know, if you took 100 million and put 4 on it, that's 400. You know, I think that the business is worth probably twice that over some period of time as we continue to grow. But now I don't know how much of this I should be saying, but I think that we will have a very healthy valuation. I think that it's going to leave a lot of upside, you know, for public market investors.
4: Very good. Hanging out with Mitchell Roth, CEO of Cullinova, a local distributor and manufacturer of finished product here in Colorado Springs. Probably one of the larger manufacturers you haven't heard about, maybe. But you certainly have bought their product in a lot of the stores around the country. When we come back, we're going to get a closer look at kind of what next steps are for them in terms of them going public. Is this a 2026 or 27 target?
3: This is a 27. It'll be, yeah, kind of first half 27.
4: Very good. Yeah. All right, back with Mitchell Roth when we come back.
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6: I'm Lindsay Boach in the KKTV 11 Newsroom at 740 KVOR. There are growing concerns about water quality and its impact on surrounding communities after more than 4 million gallons of sewage flowed downstream in the Arkansas River. Test results from Friday showed elevated levels of E. coli and other bacteria. That's according to the Pueblo Department of Public Health. City officials say the sewage came from a wastewater facility and spilled into the river near Confluence Park. They suspect it was caused by a broken patch. Officials are urging everyone to stay out of the water. Farmers in the area have also been alerted as testing continues. Today is Toucan Tuesday at the Colorado State Fair. Care and Share will be accepting donations of 2 canned goods or $2 in place of entry fees today. The nonprofit says they typically collect about 10,000 pounds of canned goods. That food goes to about 40 partner agencies in the Pueblo area to distribute to those in our communities who need it. In the 11 Newsroom, I'm Lindsay Boach.
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3: From the 11 Alert Team at KKTV, here's Southern Colorado's most accurate forecast on KVOR.
4: A few showers this morning, more sunshine this afternoon with only a few isolated storms remaining. We'll still see some heavier rain and gusty winds. Cool temperatures still, highs in the lower 80s. The KKTV 11 Alert Weather, I'm meteorologist Kevin Bloomberg.
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6: Hey, we're back to your second half of the Business Signal. 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We are having a great material business discussion about how this business has evolved in the last several years and how they are staging up to do an S-1 and public offering in 2027. So glad you're here, my friend. Thank you for taking a minute.
7: Absolutely. Thanks for having me.
6: On how a CEO is kind of working into this process of taking a company public.
7: Yeah, it's a process. There's no question about that. I mean, I think, you know, ultimately there's sort of two sides of going public or the process of going public. Process number one is literally just the due diligence and the document gathering and the submissions and, you know, writing the MD&A. It's kind of the paperwork side of it. And candidly, you know, we have a great investment bank and audit partners and, you know, our internal sort of accounting and finance folks and lawyers and, you know, they do a lot of that. Obviously I'm involved, at every step of the way, but really, you know, my process is, or the part that's maybe more directly dependent on me is getting out and meeting with investors and telling the story and, creating that excitement around sort of the company in its existing stage and, you know, building up to the IPO, but then really, you know, being able to kind of translate my vision for the company and articulate that in a way that investors can tangibly put a value to it, and then decide to, you know, ultimately ideally participate, right? Mm-hmm. And go from there. So, you know, I'm going to be in New York next week. And we're starting kind of a pre-IPO non-deal roadshow that we're going to be meeting with a lot of investors. And so that'll be exciting and fun and exhausting, I'm sure, and all that kind of stuff, but it'll be good.
6: Well, you're uniquely positioned, and I want to talk about this and give you a little bit of room to unpack this. Premium private label is the structural winner. Cullinova, you suggest, is built right for this. Unpack that a little bit.
7: 100%. So, I mean, the way that we look at our business is almost 50-50 in a lot of ways, right? So on the one side of the house, we have our brands and we love our brands, right? And I think brands are critically important, to sort of the sustainability, the durability, you know, of our business, right? If we can have a direct one-on-one relationship, Dirk likes to go to King Soopers. He likes to buy the Prep Chef lemon garlic chicken. He's going to put that on his grocery list as Prep Chef lemon garlic chicken, which is great because we're the only people in America that sell Prep Chef lemon garlic chicken because we own Prep Chef, right? But separate from that, you know, an area of the industry that I think isn't as desirable or aspirational for a lot of manufacturers for one reason or the other is private label. And for us, and I think that those people are crazy. I mean, people that aren't participating in, you know, sort of the private label side of the house, you know, are missing the boat on A, a lot of volume, B, you know, a more sort of nuanced and maybe just, you know, deep and genuine relationship with retailers, right? We're proudly a private label manufacturer. And specifically, I like to always kind of caveat that we are a premium private label manufacturer. And the reason that's important is, you know, private label for a long time, I think retailers viewed as their ability to have an exclusive item in their store. It's their private label in the same sense that, you know, if you walk into a store and you buy Prep Chef or, you know, Bienvenidos or obviously like our great brands, you know, retailers have their own brands too. And, you know, for a long time, I think retailers viewed that exclusivity as, you know, kind of the carrot to get people into their store to then shop their store, right? I'm going to give you a reason to come to Walmart, or I'm going to give you a reason to come to Costco because you can only buy this item, you know, in that store.
8: Right.
7: And ultimately, I think the positioning for a long time with private label was opening price point, right? They essentially said, if you want the cheapest mac and cheese in the United States of America, I've got good news for you. I make it. It's my private label. It's low quality, but it's very cheap. Mm-hmm. And if that's what you want, you can only buy it here. And that's going to force you to come to my store. And it's going to force you to shop my store.
8: You're going to buy other items. Yeah.
7: What I think retailers understand now and the way that they've pivoted their positioning of their private label brands is more oriented towards premium, right? And, you know, they understand that consumers are more demanding than ever. You know, consumers want global and ethnic varieties. Like, we're getting ready to launch, you know, an item in the, you know, in the spring. And I can't really talk about too many details, but, you know, it's a kind of a highly pushed out global and ethnic, you know, ethnic flavor that you would not typically see at certain types of retailers. And mm-hmm. we're going to be doing that. Right. And it's literally restaurant quality, you know, phenomenal item. And so, you know, ultimately I think for me, what we recognize is that retailers want premium, but they also want private label. And that is another disconnect within our industry in the same sense that, you know, when we first started the business, you know, there weren't a lot of guys doing what we've ultimately set out to do, which is premium and convenience and prepared meals, clean label. You know, now we're at a point where the retailer wants that. And we're still kind of the only people in some ways that are doing it, which, you know, positions us very perfectly to be able to capture those relationships. And, you know, whether it's Walmart or Aldi or Ahold Delhaize or any of our partners, you know, we have sort of wide and deep private label relationships, oftentimes in multiple divisions, multiple, you know, category managers, buyers, mm-hmm. et cetera. You know, and we value that sort of with the same level of emphasis that we value our branded business. You know, and ultimately I think that we're well positioned, maybe better than the legacy private label manufacturers. You know, we're well positioned to be able to capture the majority of share moving forward because of our focus and emphasis on premium restaurant quality, global and ethnic flavors, you know, clean label, you know, all of these things that you hear about that are buzzwords that are typically associated with brands. You know, private label, you know, brands or retailers want those same attributes in their private label.
8: That's
7: brands.
8: Correct.
7: And
8: yeah.
7: So,
8: yep.
7: You know.
8: Well, I'm just curious. I mean, you know, that tension that you just described a minute ago between premium product and affordability. I mean, that's an age old discussion. But I mean, are you seeing your ability to contain those costs on your end and subsequently downstream as consumers start to find your product with all of this emphasis on pulling out the steroids, pulling out the bogus ingredients, right? I mean, are you seeing that?
7: Yeah, I mean, there's, you know, it's there's a cost dynamic to premium. What I think is interesting is consumers are willing to cut a lot of things out of their budget, out of their monthly spending before they go back to eating artificial or synthetic foods. And I think that, you know, consumers are willing to pay an extra couple of dollars, you know, for kind of a premium product. On the sourcing side, it gets a little bit more challenging, obviously. You know, the majority of sort of the infrastructure around agricultural commodities, you know, isn't necessarily, you know, kind of RFK Jr.'s vision for what the world should look like.
8: Right.
7: And so, you know, it becomes a little bit, you know, probably harder on that end, but not impossible, sure. Right? You can go as far as you want. You get air chilled, organic, you know, grain fed, vegetarian fed chicken if you want to. Now, I don't know if you could supply, you know, Walmart on a national basis with a high volume item with just that spec, but
8: right.
7: I think there is certainly a cost component to it. Walk into a Chipotle. I mean, you know, you walk out of Chipotle, right. You spend, you know, $14, $15. Mm-hmm. And that's without the chips, right? And you always have to get the chips. So it's at least $17, you know, and that's a lot of money, but relative to sort of on a value basis, relative to spending $8 or $9 at McDonald's, because that's what it is now too. It's not $4 or $5. It is $9 or $10.
8: That's right.
7: I think a lot of people would pay that extra $5 to get, you know, fresh, never frozen, antibiotic free, you know, so on and so forth.
8: Well, that's good product. Well, take us through, you know, kind of the early feedback you're getting on the roadshow.
7: Yeah. I think people are excited. I mean, we're actually very fortunate in some ways because there is a company out there who has been public for a while, who's in a very similar space to us. At one point, we explored possibly sort of doing a merger with them or selling to them, and got to know them very well in that process. And, you know, they're publicly traded. It's called Mama's Creations. I don't mind saying it because I always tell people it's like, you know, you should probably own our stock and their stock. They're a really good company. And I don't mind that whatsoever. I think ultimately what's good for the goose is good for the gander. And, you know, the category is so big that, you know, they're roughly a $200 million company. We're a $100 million company. But it's called Mama's Creations. It trades under the symbol MAMA. And I think that, you know, frankly, us being able to piggyback on some of the success that they've had in the market has been really well received. We engage with an investment bank called Lake Street Capital Markets, and they're going to be doing our IPO. They're also doing the private placement. And they are a company who has done a lot of the financings for Mama's Creations. And so, you know, that works out well in the sense that, you know, we have an audience of investors who know the story, many of whom bought the Mama's Creation stock at $3 or $4 a share and maybe still own it today at $17 or $18 a share.
8: All right.
7: So they've done very well. I think that, you know, our organic growth metrics and certain other metrics within our business actually, you know, are favorable to what, you know, Mama's is doing. Nothing bad against Mama's. I love those guys. They're great. Adam Michaels, hello, if you're watching. I'm sure he'll probably see this. But, you know, they've just done a phenomenal job. And in some ways, I always joke, it's kind of like we're Josh Allen and they're Patrick Mahomes, but Patrick Mahomes signed his deal first. So now we're kind of using a little bit of that as a comp. But, you know, ultimately, it's a huge industry. I think people understand just natively, like you think to yourself, well, does my... Yeah, nothing against the wives either. But, you know, sometimes my wife, she doesn't like when I say this, but it's like, you know, in our household, we don't operate the way that we did when I was 10.
8: Absolutely,
7: you know what I mean?
8: Yeah.
7: And that's nothing against anybody.
8: No, it's just a different
7: it's just
8: dynamic
7: a different
8: now.
7: World, you yeah. know, and time is different and all this stuff. So I think people understand that natively, even from their own experience. And so, you know, people understand people need prepared meals.
8: What is your favorite off the shelf of your own stuff?
7: Oh, man. Well, my favorite item is our roasted or our rotisserie shredded chicken. Our rotisserie shredded chicken is our number one item that we sell. 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And it's actually a private label item. We do green chili enchiladas for Walmart in 2,500-ish stores across the country. That is a phenomenal item. We're going to be launching a bunch of new stuff with them in week 15, which is next spring. But yeah, I would say probably if I just had to eat dinner, I would do the green chili, enchiladas. If I'm just going based on sales, it's our shredded rotisserie chicken.
8: There you have it, folks. All right. When we come back, we'll take a little walk with Mitchell on his journey to that IPO session that's coming in 2027. Stick around. Back with Mitchell Roth, CEO of Cullinova.
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1: And they are expanding their current physical plant over off of Voyager and what is that? North?
2: Yeah,
1: New Life.
2: New Life, yeah. Interquest and I-25.
1: There you go. Yeah. So that distribution component, I mean that's one of the challenges you as a business have right now is because you're in Colorado Springs, geographic pretty much center of the United States, right?
2: Yeah.
1: But you're distributing all over the country.
2: Yeah.
1: So those miles start to add up. So as you're expanding and you're looking at the architecture of your company in the next several years, you're looking at other places to have those centers as well.
2: Yeah. No, that's exactly right. And so, you know, I mean, I've talked a little bit sort of about the M&A aspirations that we have.
1: Mm-hmm.
2: And, you know, as we look at M&A, you know, we really kind of have it bracketed into a couple of different categories, right? An acquisition can be strategic to you in more than one different way. And so obviously, you know, one of the things that we need is just capacity. As mentioned, you know, we're doing this kind of $30 million pre-public private placement that we're going to go raise to, you know, put into the facility, expand our capacity locally. You know, but at the same time, we do distribute to all 48 states in the lower 48. We don't necessarily stop in each, you know, there's a lot of distribution centers and cross-docking that we do to get everywhere. But we've got trucks running to the East Coast, to the West Coast, to Florida, to Maine, you know, to Texas every single week. And so for us, you know, really the East Coast is probably the biggest problem for us.
1: Okay.
2: And so one of the things that we're looking for on our M&A sort of roadmap is redundant capabilities on the East Coast, right? If we could duplicate what we're doing in Colorado Springs, you know, increase capacity by opening a new facility and make sure that that facility is somewhere on the East Coast, that would allow us to both get to customers faster, which a lot of people just think about it as freight savings, which that's obviously probably the biggest driver.
1: Absolutely.
2: But then separate from that, you're also a lot closer to your customers, right? And so when you're dealing with, you know, fresh, you know, never frozen, refrigerated products, which in some cases have as little as 14 days of shelf life, you know, the 3.5-ish days that it takes to get across the country is meaningful, right?
1: Yeah.
2: And so, you know, if we're able to also increase, you know, our shelf life effectively by just making the product closer to where we're ultimately selling it, that means that it'll shrink less, it'll generate more gross profit dollars for the retailer, and it's all a good thing. And at the same time, you know, we save, you know, 10 or 15 cents a pound probably on transportation by making it over there versus making it here. So that's a huge deal. But then separately, you know, we look at M&A as, so that could be one thing, right? We're buying a company that looks a lot like us, has redundant capabilities, but is located in a different part of the country. You know, separately on the M&A front, you know, we're looking at expanded capabilities, getting into product types that, you know, we're not positioned to manufacture today.
1: Mm-hmm.
2: You know, there's a huge variety. I mean, just go walk around the deli. It's like,
1: you
2: know, everything from wet salads to, you know, we're kind of the prepared meal and prepared protein player, but there's wet salads. If you think about, you know, macaroni salad, potato salad, those same guys also make side dishes, ready to heat mac and cheese or mashed potatoes or, you know, whatever. I mean, there's even dessert guys, there's all kinds of different stuff in there. So we kind of want to own the deli and we feel like that's really where the growth is happening. So we might buy some folks that are, you know, kind of complementary to us in the sense that, you know, they're bringing a different sort of subset of capabilities, different product types. And then, you know, kind of lastly, it's, you know, it would be great if we were buying our way into some new customers that we've had a hard time cracking open. So that's kind of the third sort of leg of that stool. So, you know, every deal is a little different, you know, and you have to be open to, you know, creativity and, you know, understanding opportunities when you get into that. But I don't think there's any shortage of companies that we'll look at. The second we're public, we're going to get going on M&A very quickly.
1: So you've heard folks talk about signal versus noise, right? Have you heard this concept? You know, Steve Jobs or Elon Musk had signal levels that were very, very high.
2: Yeah.
1: Right. How do you as a CEO prevent yourself from getting distracted by opportunities that on the cursory might sound like a great opportunity for Kulinova, but it's really a rabbit hole?
2: I mean, I think for us, it's knowing sort of who we are, who we aren't, and, you know, having a level of alignment internally in where we're headed, right? Because there is a lot of noise out there. And, you know, I always like to say I've kind of gone through two boom and bust cycles in the relatively short 11-ish year period of time that I've been, you know, running a business in this category. And the first one, you know, I think a lot of people remember was direct consumer, right? I mean, it was HelloFresh and Blue Apron and Freshly and, you know, go down the list, right? And today,

0: sort of like one left, right? Which is HelloFresh, which, you know, was kind of last man standing in some ways and has, you know, some competitive advantages related to being the last man standing. And they also, you know, own Factor. So they kind of have the ready meal side. They have the meal kit side. You know, they've been very creative in how they've done that. They have a huge European business that these other guys didn't have that I think has been very supportive of the overall kind of holding company. But even then, I mean, go look at their market cap. I don't want to, you know, it's never good to talk bad things, but, you know, it hasn't proven to be like a hugely valuable enterprise from that perspective. And so, you know, ultimately, I think we went through that direct consumer period. And that's just not who we were. It wasn't, you know, the founding thesis, right? The founding thesis for us was consumers are cooking, you know, at home from scratch with less frequency than ever. You know, consumers are all still going to the grocery store. The grocery store presents a lot of opportunities as it relates to, you know, just distribution and, you know, being able to drive like cost value and stuff like that for consumers. And so that's what we did. We never, I mean, we co-packed a little bit in the direct consumer segment, which is fine. Mm-hmm. We never really took any risk on it. You know, but that was kind of one. And then the next one was plant-based, right? I mean, like we're founded really in a lot of ways on cooking protein and cooking animal protein. And we did look at some co-packing deals. I don't like co-packing. I like private label. I don't like co-packing, but we did look at some deals that was like plant-based shrimp. Mm-hmm. And at some point you almost just have to sit back and go like, guys, would you eat this? No. Would you, would your wife, would your family, like, do you know anybody? Like, do you even personally know anybody in your network that would, but there's a lot of noise around it. Beyond Meat went public at like north of a $1 billion valuation with like $33 million in trailing 12 month sales and really no proof of concept, but they did a good job at creating a lot of noise.
1: That's right.
0: That like eventually everybody's going to stop eating ground beef and they're going to eat our yellow pea protein patties. Uh-huh. And so I think for us, it's really kind of having a North Star and then like not losing focus of it. And, you know, challenging ourselves along the way. I mean, we do a lot of consumer research and, you know, we're constantly doing that kind of stuff to make sure that what we are seeing is real. You
1: and
0: know,
1: that
0: but
1: feedback loop's invaluable, I would imagine.
0: 100%. Yeah.
1: I want to get to this before we run out of time, Mitchell. So where do you think the industry's going? Where do you want to take it and why the next decade flavors what you call dual engine model?
0: Yeah. You know, I mean, I think for us, you know, I love the way that we are positioned as sort of the better for you, cleaner, you know, more small batch candidly. And I don't want to ever really lose that attribute of who we are, because I think that where the industry is headed is into kind of a future resting place where all these artificial ingredients, artificial preservatives, you know, preservatives really of any kind are eliminated, right? I mean, there's a lot of fads that come along, whether it's like keto or, you know, you name it. I mean, Atkins was huge in the 90s and stuff like that. And so, you know, there's a lot of these fads that come through and then they ultimately go away. Right. And that's kind of the difference between, you know, like, you know, a fad and just like a redirection of the entire industry. And I think that, you know, we're never going to get to a place where people are adding back the artificial ingredients, processing, preservatives, blah, blah, blah.
1: Agreed.
0: And we are better positioned than sort of anybody to be able to like win and grow quickly and support retailers in that area. And I think that as the business continues to go that direction, you know, we're just going to be well positioned to capture more and more share.
1: Well, I want to offer you about 30 seconds to talk to the folks out there about how to get more information about Cullinova and continue to follow your progress into the IPO world and then maybe even get involved themselves.
0: Yeah, no. So, I mean, you know, a couple things. If you buy food products and you're, you know, a merchant at one of these great retailers or really anybody else, the best way to get information about us is go to cullinova.com. If you want to get in touch with us, go to our contact form, you know, send us a message. We'll be back in touch with you. But we're going to be trading on the New York Stock Exchange here fairly shortly, next, let's say, 12 months, right?
1: Very good.
0: You know, and the symbol is actually already reserved. So it's NOVA, N-O-V-A, will ultimately be the symbol. We'd love to have you involved as a shareholder. If not, go to your local grocery store, buy Prep Chef, buy our private labels, Market Side at Walmart, Aldi at Aldi, you know, so all that kind of good stuff.
1: True sales guy right there. Mitchell Roth, CEO of Cullinova. Great job. Good luck to you.
0: I appreciate it. Thanks, Derek.
1: Very good. All right, folks, we'll see you tomorrow.
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2: The jury's done for the day. I'm Lisa Brady, Fox News, at the Lindsey Clancy murder trial in Massachusetts.
3: My understanding is that you would request to be excused till tomorrow at 9 o'clock, so I'm going to excuse you till then.
2: Judge William Sullivan, a short time ago, also thanking jurors for their hard work, hours after telling them to keep deliberating, following a note that they could not reach a unanimous decision over the killing of Clancy's three young children.
4: This is 23 hours of deliberations over 4 days for this jury of nine women and three men. And instead of perhaps sending in another note saying they wanted more time or that they perhaps are still at an impasse, it's interesting that they've decided to go back for the night. I mean, it implies that they're still working through this to see if they can reach a unanimous decision one way or the other.
2: Fox's Brian Yenes at the courthouse in Plymouth. Clancy is using an insanity defense. Tropical storm Edouard just making landfall a short time ago near Johnson Bayou, Louisiana. Maximum sustained winds 60 miles per hour, but heavy rain the main concern, possibly several inches in some areas. Forecasters expect potentially dangerous flash flooding in southeast Texas into tomorrow. Iran reportedly firing missiles and drones in response to new U.S. strikes, even after a warning from President Trump they'll be hit harder if there's retaliation.
5: These appear to be relatively widespread strikes focused on southwestern Iran. Reports of explosions on Keshem Island and also in the city of Bandar Abbas. These are IRGC strongholds. This is where the Iranian Navy was threatening the international shipping lanes of the Strait of Hormuz as recently as last night.
2: Fox's Trey Yings. The U.S. military says it is targeting Iran's Revolutionary Guard. There's no independent confirmation of Iranian reports that a U.S. strike hit a house hosting a wedding, leading to deaths and injuries. A sell-off on Wall Street. The Dow down 418 at the bell. 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
13: A few showers this morning, more sunshine this afternoon with only a few isolated storms remaining. Could still see some heavier rain and gusty winds. Cool temperatures still, highs in the lower 80s. With the KKTV 11 Alert Weather, I'm meteorologist Kevin Bloomberg.
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0: Good afternoon, bad Tuesday afternoon. This is Wealth Strategies with Robert Stanlick and Stephanie Kaminsky, but I got to divert. Breaking sports news, Stan Kroenke, owner of the Nuggets and the Avalanche, has bought the Los Angeles Angels in the Major League Baseball.
1: Wow. Talk about racking it up.
0: Well, and they have sucked for so long. It's not even funny. So it's going to be kind of exciting to see what he comes up with. DJ, just grab a mic and tell me. Oh, yeah, he owns the Rams, too.
1: Wow. Okay. Yeah. Well, you know, so long as he's not taking away money from the Avalanche, that's okay.
0: Yeah. Spend more. Spend more.
1: I mean, when you're able to sign an 8-year contract for $160 million for Kale McCarr, you know, that's where money needs to go.
0: So, we got some serious money with our sports teams in this state.
1: Well, they deserve it.
0: Between the Walmart group and he just bought into a minority part of the Rockies. Maybe he could buy all of it.
1: There you go. Maybe
0: then we'd have it made. All right, today we're going to take a look at thematic investing. And you say, what are you talking about? Well, Stephanie can agree. We have people calling and, you know, how do I get into AI? How do I get into database? How do I get into this? How do I get into this? And that's basically theme investing. So we're going to talk about a few ETFs, look at the charts there, look at some of the top holdings, and see if the individual stocks underlying those ETFs, what they look like as far as either overbought, oversold, or tanking, I guess is.
1: And today is a tanking kind of day when we're looking at it. The Dow going down 419 points, NASDAQ down 271 points. So, yeah, our numbers today for these ETFs aren't the best in the world, but obviously they do their job.
0: Couldn't have been that long ago where we've been doing this a month. But one of the things I mentioned was how bad Tuesdays had been.
1: Oh, you did say that, yes.
0: And it's only 40% of the time this year that Tuesdays have been positive for the market. Mm-hmm. So let's hope we have a big rebound Wednesday.
1: That would be nice.
0: That's kind of the way it rolls. So, all right, Steph. You went through as director of research and found a lot of these theme things to try and stump me. But
1: well, what I found, because we were talking this morning, is we were curious because we're going to be looking at thematic ETFs. And you had posed the question, how many ETFs are out there for the entire market? Well, believe it or not, there are about 5,300 ETFs in all classes. That includes equity, fixed incomes, and commodities.
0: And there's only about 3,100 stocks.
1: Exactly. So obviously, when you start comparing those numbers, there's a lot of stocks that kind of do multi-investing into these ETFs, or are represented, I should say.
0: I think what we should do is we should start a drinking game.
1: Uh-oh.
0: Because if we look through the top 10 holdings, every time we see Palantir, you got to take a shot.
1: Okay. Palantir, NVIDIA.
0: Oh, NVIDIA. You know you're Black just hammered. BlackRock. I mean, that's a given.
1: So out of that 5,300 total ETFs, 86% of them are in equities. So about 4,500 are equity ETFs. But out of all of that 5,300 ETFs, believe it or not, there's only about 390 thematic ETFs listed in our U.S. market. However, they do have about $256 billion wrapped up in them.
0: It's a nice chunk of change.
1: I think so, too.
0: Yeah.
1: I mean, it's a little over 1% of the entire assets under management for all of the ETFs.
0: I'll tell you how old I am.
1: Uh-oh.
0: I was doing this before the SPY ETF came out, the S&P 500 ETF.
1: Oh, okay.
0: That's like saying I'm older than Google.
1: But, I think that's pretty easy to say for most of us nowadays.
0: Yeah. I remember the diamond was the first one that came out, the ETF for the Dow Jones.
1: Mm-hmm.
0: And it just kicked in the door, and we have been flooded with ETFs ever since.
1: Well, I think that makes it, you know, being that you can look at it and go, I want to invest in multiple different stocks, for, you know, for lack of a better word, that the ETFs allow you to do that instead of picking and choosing where you want to go. Because obviously these ETFs, they have multiple positions in them that can be from.
0: Yeah. One of the biggest things, most of them are passively managed, meaning they created a sub-index, and those are the stocks that are in there based on however formula they put, market cap, price weighted, whatever. The other way is active manage. And for the life of me, I don't know why active management ETFs aren't just the end-all be-all. And I'll explain why. In an ETF, especially an actively managed one, let's say you get worried about Meta, for example, because of that lawsuit. So you can sell that and replace it with something else, and that doesn't trigger a capital gain or a capital loss, I guess, for that matter, because it's internal and they're just exchanging the stocks.
1: Right.
0: And why in the world, I mean, I'd be kind of interested to see if somebody could pull off a day trading ETF.
1: That would be interesting. Do you think that it's passive? You think that passive has become more commonplace? Because when you look at investment portfolios nowadays, the big draw is doing model portfolios because they end up being more passive. They can kind of, you know, the financial advisor can say, I'm going to pick this model for my client and just kind of let it do its thing.
0: Yeah. People like boring. They don't like to work. And that's kind of what happens with a lot of these. I mean, if you go through and start even looking at the sector ones, the passive sector ETFs, I mean, they hardly ever change except for maybe a semi-annual and annual rebalance with them.
1: Mm-hmm.
0: And I don't understand why they don't take advantage of the structure and the tax laws with them and be a little bit more proactive with them.
1: Yeah, that's a hard question to ask because obviously everyone has their own perspective and opinions on how they want to do things. You, for one, are more of an active trader and want to pay attention. You do actively pay attention to those things and follow what's going on as opposed to just letting things sit in a model. And
0: yeah,
1: the clients benefit from it, which is great.
0: Yeah, they really do. And it gets frustrating at times. It's like there's some kind of law or rule or something that if an ETF has less than 25 positions, it has to get some kind of special hall pass or something to do that. So a lot of ETFs don't even do it. And the ones that do don't pick stocks that well. So I don't know why I'm bringing it up, but because I actually went through and were doing searches on ETFs with less than 50 holdings. And I was running through them, and I'm like, gee whiz, can't you? I mean, just pick NVIDIA. I mean, that's only what you need. Pick Broadcom, which is coming out with earnings later today.
1: Well, we're going to go ahead and take a quick break. We've got a few different types of thematic ETFs. We're just going to kind of peruse through throughout the show today. None of them we are recommending or anything of the sort. This is just factual foundation information, just to kind of give a tutorial on ETFs and the different types that are out there. So we'll be back in just a couple of minutes.
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0: And we are back. We are looking at ETFs today. We've got Robert Stanlick. I am Stephanie Kaminsky. We are doing Wealth Strategies. If you do have any questions throughout the show, please feel free to give us a call, 719-400-6516. Or you can go check out our website at rswealthstrategies.com. I know that Robert's working on...
1: We got a couple of new things coming on that's going to be really cool.
0: Yes, we do. But yeah, if you have any questions, you're definitely able to send us an email through there. Or if you just want to schedule a consultation, they are free of charge. And we would love to talk to you about the complicated and confusing world of ETFs to help you understand it better. So the first one we are going to be looking at today, like I said, we're looking at themes. So this first theme that we're looking at is going to be on defense, which obviously aerospace and defense, which obviously in today's world is a pretty big theme considering what we're dealing with across the world with Russia, Ukraine, Iran, Israel. We have money going to all of those places in some shape, form, or fashion. So this first one that we're looking at is Global and Defense Tech, ETF. It didn't even open until 2023, so it's only been going for about 3 years now. Oh, 3 years this month. And it's grown to $8 billion for its assets under management. It is concentrated. There's only 49 companies. You have to look at the comparison of it. That is within there. The top three in here are Palantir, surprise, surprise, RTX, and General Dynamics.
1: And now I don't understand something. This is what I don't get about ETFs. This ETF over a year time frame is up a whopping 2.97%. But going in and looking at their holdings, RTX for the year is up 29.36. General Dynamics for the year is up 13.82. And my favorite stock at all, everybody get your bottle out. 1 year is up 14.81. Your 5 year. Palantir's up a lot more than that if you go back farther. But we haven't had anything negative. BAE Industries up 12.62. So what do they have in here that is weighing their performance number? Let's go year to date. Year to date down 1.79. And since it hadn't been around that long, we'll go all the way out. It's up 159%. They had a heyday starting in about October of 2024 and ran it all up till about October of 2025. And it's kind of just fluctuated. I guess that's why a one-year number is so low. But it is a good one to hang on. I mean, keep on your radar, because if you see that breakout, then you know, hey, if I'm doing stocks, I want to start looking at the individual stocks in there.
0: Mm-hmm. And if things continue the way that the way that they are in the Middle East, definitely, because like I said, it is a defense. So it looks at cybersecurity, defense technology, and military systems and hardware, which includes those great drones, radar, space satellite launch. I'm kind of surprised SpaceX isn't more involved with this one. And then military aircraft and vehicles. So
1: they have Leonardo S.P.A. And if I remember right, they are doing another version of camera for local cities and police. And I may have to come back on this one, because there were two they were talking about. One basically scans everything and puts it together and then sends a report for a human to look at it. And another one was a really, really bad, bad company. Very bad. So I will try and find that. That just shocked me, because I thought they were talking about Leonardo DRS, which
0: has
1: been a great stock to own.
0: Mm-hmm.
1: And I'll brag about that. But
0: yeah, it has been.
1: Okay, well, what do we got next?
0: Well, with this ETF, it is mainly out of the United States. However, we do have other countries that are invested in it. United Kingdom, Germany, South Korea, France, Italy, Sweden, Israel. And it is mostly large caps.
1: Yeah.
0: So it definitely has a lot of significance going on with it, considering what our world looks like nowadays. Another thematic ETF that you and I were talking about this morning is looking at uranium and nuclear. Believe it or not, there are actually 11 uranium and nuclear energy ETFs out there. So we're just looking at one or two of them just to kind of get an idea of what
1: they didn't. None of them had a good day today.
0: They really didn't.
1: Ooh.
0: No, I kind of caught that as you were flipping through pages. The one that we're going to be looking, the first one we're going to be looking at is Van Eck Uranium and Nuclear ETF. It has been opened for quite a while. August of 2007 is when it started trading. It is a passively managed fund, like Robert talked about, that everything just kind of stays stable. And they don't change the companies that are involved with it too much. It stays, you know, how it is. There's about 25 to 29 holdings in it. And it's worth about, they're saying about $4 to $5 billion.
1: Constellation Energy Group is their top holding at 9%. Let's take a look there. That actually had a pretty decent day. 1 year is down 9%. So I'm trying to figure out, we got to wait for a while before we get into looking at buying a Constellation. The ETF on a 1 year is down 2.5. Now this was, it started the year off with a bang. It hit up to, come on finger, all right, we'll do the arrow. It got up to about $166 a share and just kind of migrated down to the point where we're at now. So first real buy signal is going to be if it gets up over 140. So I would watch that. If it starts ticking up, look at the individual companies in there and see if one of them has a breakout. We were talking about the neighborhood reactors.
0: Oh, yeah.
1: And I can't remember the name. It started with an R. But anyway, I went to their website, and I was really disappointed. I wanted a buy now button to hit and get it delivered.
0: That'd be great at your house.
1: Oh, yeah. Because with the daughter, the grandkids, they have a tendency to leave lights on.
0: That's true.
1: And if they are there by themselves, every house, every light in the house is going to be on. It looks like this giant beacon as we're coming down the road.
0: Yeah, well, I mean, and unfortunately, there are no trees around your house, and there's not really houses around your house, so you can see it. It's good landing. It would be a good landing pad for a helicopter or a small aircraft.
1: Yeah.
0: Well, with this Van Eck Uranium and Nuclear ETF, their returns historically were actually pretty good. 3-year return about 24%, 5-year return 18%, and then 10-year around 11%. So far year to date, they aren't looking too snazzy, but
1: there's opportunity there.
0: There's still opportunity.
1: When you see somebody that's been that consistent all of a sudden fall off, I don't say buy here because that's bottom fishing, but watch for a turn, watch for a little base built out. Then it might be a time to either, I think, look at the individual companies in here, except for Cameco, which is in Toronto. We don't buy Canadian stuff now.
0: Well, unfortunately, Canada is the second holder of this.
1: And so. NexGen Energy's in Toronto. Denison Mines is in Toronto.
0: Mm-hmm.
1: I think we need to take over Canada.
0: Well, another uranium ETF that I had looked at fitting underneath that nuclear and energy ETF is Global and Uranium, so URA. That one, it has an AUM of about $7.6 billion. Their historic returns are actually better than the Van Eck uranium. That they had 1 year returns at 17%, 3 year returns at almost 32%, and then 5 year at 20%.
1: The top two holdings are out of Toronto too.
0: They are.
1: What is going on with these people?
0: Top three: Cameco, Sprott. Sprott's good.
1: Yeah.
0: Sprott is good. And then NextGen. So once again, you know, like we were talking about, that looking at these thematic ETFs, there can be multiple thematics, you know, multiple ETFs within a theme. So once again, the uranium and nuclear have 11. That number may continue to grow if nuclear becomes more demanding.
1: Here's a great point on that Cameco makes up 22% of the ETF, and on a one-year basis is up 25.93%. So somebody did some nice structuring in there and some nice stock picking. I got to give it to them on that one.
0: Well, we're going to go ahead and take a quick break, and when we come back, we will look at some more themes of our ETF world. And once again, if you have any questions, please feel free to visit our website at rswealthstrategies.com.
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0: We'll be back in just a few.
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3: I'm Lindsay Boach in the KKTV 11 Newsroom on 740 KVOR. There are growing concerns about water quality and its impact on surrounding communities after more than 4 million gallons of sewage flowed downstream in the Arkansas River. Test results from Friday showed elevated levels of E. coli and other bacteria. That's according to the Pueblo Department of Public Health. City officials say the sewage came from a wastewater facility and spilled into the river near Confluence Park. They suspect it was caused by a broken patch. Officials are urging everyone to stay out of the water. Farmers in the area have also been alerted as testing continues. Today is Toucan Tuesday at the Colorado State Fair. Karen Chair will be accepting donations of two canned goods or $2 in place of entry fees today. The nonprofit says they typically collect about 10,000 pounds of canned goods. That food goes to about 40 partner agencies in the Pueblo area to distribute to those in our communities who need it. In the 11 Newsroom, I'm Lindsay Boach.
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10: A few showers this morning, more sunshine this afternoon with only a few isolated storms remaining. Could still see some heavier rain and gusty winds. Cool temperatures still, highs in the lower 80s. The KKTV 11 Alert Weather, I'm meteorologist Kevin Bloomberg.
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0: Welcome back. This is Wealth Strategies with Robert Stanlick, Stephanie Kaminsky, and Stephanie is playing Stump Robert with thematic ETFs, and we're talking about what they look like now, some of the holdings underneath them, and this next one to me is fascinating.
1: You know, I'm not really sure if this is a Stump Robert session or a let's see how much we can teach Stephanie in a 3-hour time frame while we're researching everything. And
0: well, I like to multitask. You know, you're studying for that series.
1: And do you have me doing the research as you're sitting in the recliner?
0: Yes. We won't have an office cam, I can tell you that.
1: No. No, this one is actually pretty fascinating too. I was just looking at it. So it's in the theme of AI and technology, and there are depending on which AI server you're looking at and asking the questions, there's between 78 and 92 AI and technology ETFs out there.
0: I bet you a bunch of them just came around the last few years.
1: Oh, I bet they did. But this one, like you just said, is absolutely amazing. This one is Global X. Artificial intelligence and technology ETF. It's an asset under management of about $10 billion. It's a larger ETF. It has between 85 and 90 holdings. However, I was just looking at the returns on it, and you can definitely tell that AI is taking over the world by looking at these returns.
0: Yeah, 1 year, almost 40%.
1: Yep. Year to date, we're at 26%. And even just 1 month, it's at 9%.
0: Now, here is a perfect case of where an ETF really can be a great part of your portfolio. Within the top two holdings, SK Hynix and Samsung. And those are traded out of South Korea.
1: Mm-hmm.
0: I was going to say Hong Kong for some reason. I'm like, well, KQ, that isn't that. But so you're able to own these companies that only trade overseas, so you don't end up with all kinds of exceptions and reporting that you've got to give. It really is a nightmare for a foreign holding if you got a foreign stock inside your brokerage account. So this works out perfectly for that. The thing I find amazing in this, what's missing in these top 10?
1: Well, I don't know because it's online.
0: Oh, it is?
1: It is, yeah. The Y chart shows it as the top holder for Palantir.
0: Oh, Palantir, yeah.
1: So, you know, I don't know why your list shows that. My list shows...
0: Yours is up to date every day. Mine, well, that program actually updates every day.
1: Gotcha.
0: So... That
1: so,
0: may
1: I mean,
0: be
1: there
0: why
1: are,
0: it's off.
1: There are definitely big hitter names in these top holdings for this Global X.
0: You got NVIDIA? Yep. No, that's Netflix.
1: No, NVIDIA's right there.
0: Yeah.
1: So we've got Palantir, Microsoft, Oracle, Space Exploration, Netflix, Amazon, Tesla, Google, NVIDIA.
0: They must have saw me buy some Palantir for clients and decided they needed to jump in on that train when it was way down.
1: I mean, it's crazy because everybody who's anybody... is part of this ETF.
0: And the beauty of this, the difference between what I have is probably from the last quarter, and what you have is telling me these guys are really keeping a close watch on their index and not afraid to shift things up a little bit.
1: Well, which is a good thing, like you had said. You know, we don't want to deal with passive because there's too many activities and moving parts, just not even... looking within our own country, but around the world. And it does give us some preemptive ideas as to what to expect.
0: Micron.
1: Micron's in there, too.
0: Up 684% for the year.
1: Uh-huh.
0: At one point, oops, it was, well, it doesn't do that. Well, that's a weird charting system Yahoo's got. They were up over 1,250 at one spot. They closed at 933.44. But this will blow your mind. even with the run that it has, let's go back 5 years. 2025 was trading so low you can't even see the number. It was trading about $70.
1: That was 20,
0: in 2025.
1: That was 2022. Yeah. Okay. Yeah.
0: It's 9.33 now.
1: Yep. So
0: the P.E. ratio, 21.17. And I'll bet the future P.E. Ratio for next year is even lower. I mean, that is ridiculously cheap. I mean, just to give you an example, the company I usually don't even mention, Apple, its P.E. ratio is 37. So this thing is 16 points below Apple for price-to-earnings ratio. And it's going to make a ton more money than Apple.
1: It is, yes.
0: I mean, it...
1: Yep, it 100% is. Don't think it's been around too long. Let's hear. Oh, yeah, it opened in May of 2018. So it's been around about 8 years. So it has had a slow development, but over the last year, like I said, as that AI and that communication piece has started to take over, it has skyrocketed.
0: And they're a smaller ETF company, so they are starting to catch a lot of advisors and a lot of people's eyes.
1: Mm-hmm.
0: So we are seeing money go in, which doesn't help move the... It does help move the fund up quite a bit. All right, what's next?
1: The next one we have, once again, another thematic ETF that is growing just simply because we have lots of crazy people out there that like to do computer hacking. We're looking at Cyber, S-C-I-B-R. It is the first, Trust NASDAQ cybersecurity ETF. It is passively managed. First Trust tends to do a little bit more passive management on their ETFs. It started in July of 2015, and it's about $15 billion. And it's a smaller one, considering it has about 40 to 45 holdings.
0: Well, they beat their earnings, Palo Alto, which is a large cybersecurity company. Makes up 9% of the ETF. Fortinet, which you will find Fortinet popping up on ads on your phone all the time. I was kind of shocked at that, but I thought they were a tiny little dinky company. They're a pretty serious player in cybersecurity. And CrowdStrike. Cisco, which bought Norton's.
1: Yep. Broadcom.
0: And there's one in here that I may need to give the people at First Trust a call.
1: Fortunately, we have contacts.
0: How in the world do you not have Palantir in the top 10?
1: I don't know.
0: I mean, that's just embarrassing, people.
1: Well, like I said, they are a cybersecurity index, and it is non-diversified. They do, like you said, they work with Cisco, Broadcom, F5. It is the majority of it, 80 to 90%, is held in the United States. And the smaller countries take up the other 10%. It is large caps within there.
0: And let's see, 1 year number. It's up 31.53%. And this goofy thing, I was looking at it back in, well, I guess it would be 25. It would go 66 to 70. And then it fell down into the 60s. And then May of this year, it was like, oh, yeah, this cybersecurity stuff's kind of important.
1: Mm-hmm.
0: And took off.
1: Well, yeah, exactly. I'm looking at it right now. This is another one that you can tell where the trends of technology are growing, and this doing cybersecurity is one of them. Like Robert said, the 1 year is about 31% for returns. Year to date, 40% year to date.
0: Because we had that, if you don't remember, because it does feel like it was forever ago, back in March and April, we had over a 10% correction in the indexes. A lot of stocks got hit a lot worse. And come May 1st, they lit the fire and it went mm-hmm. on a lot of stocks.
1: It really did. So this is another one to kind of watch for those trends to see where life has taken us. Currently, there are 14 cybersecurity ETFs out on the market.
0: And what I like to do here is put these theme ones in there and actually go in and put flags or notices mm-hmm. that I'll look at and say, okay, if it breaks above this buy point, notify me. And then I go, okay, something's going on in this theme. Let's look at the individual stocks at which ones to buy. And it really does make a good tool to do that.
1: Well, and I think that your programs that you have are really great for the idea that if a prospect, someone who's interested in a thematic ETF, want to compare these and say, you know what, there's 14 cybersecurity ETFs. Can we compare the top five?
0: Yeah, and you end up with colors like that.
1: Yeah, you end up with a rainbow of colors all over your screen. But you're able to, you know, Robert's able to do a compare and contrast of, you know, different cybersecurities or nuclear or AI and technology. And, you know, if you decide that you want to pick something from there, that would be great. But, you know, definitely has the genius behind it with all the computer software.
0: All right. Take the last break of the day. This is Wealth Strategies with Robert Stanlake, Stephanie Kaminsky. 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

0: All right, welcome back. This is the last segment of Wealth Strategies for this Tuesday, and hopefully we can rally the market for tomorrow. I'm Robert Stanlick along with Stephanie Kaminsky. You can find us at rswealthstrategies.com, or if you're on Facebook, go to robertstanlick.lplfinancial, and that will pull up the Facebook page. And this next one that Steph has pulled out is a perfect example of, yeah, it's a great idea, and it's a great this and a great that, but you better look at the charts before you go jump in, or you might drown.
1: Yes. So something that you've been kind of fascinated about over the last few weeks is about desalination. And what that is like United Arab Emirates, they do desalination with their water, where they're using ocean water and they are purifying it to turn it into daily usage water.
0: Now, the news from Tijuana, what they did to the water in San Diego.
1: Oh my gosh, that was horrific.
0: I don't know whether any of these companies could clean that enough to make me want to go in.
1: No, thank you. Yes.
0: Oh.
1: So, you know, there actually is not a single desalination-only ETF, but there are desalination positions built into 6 different ETFs that are on the market. The one that we're going to be looking at is under Invesco, because we like Invesco, and it's called Invesco Water Services ETF. It is ticker on it is FO. That just makes me hungry. Sectors in it include industrials, utilities, technology, materials, healthcare, and others. Because I guess when you're trying to clean water, you definitely need to have some healthcare in there to make sure you're not killing off your people.
0: Well, and the amazing thing about this, 1 year it's down 3.77%.

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1: Money with water.
2: Mm-hmm.
1: And it's kind of just go buy a water. I mean, this is why you don't do that.
2: Right. Yes. Because the trend hasn't quite kicked in yet as to what it's doing. And like you said, it is exclusively a United States holding. There are about 40 holdings in it. It's worth about $2 billion.
1: It's tiny.
2: It is very tiny.
1: It did bounce off of a low back on May 19th at 64.07, and it closed today at 71.43. So if you were willing to catch that falling knife back in May, you've done all right since that point, but that's one knife I really don't want to catch until I start to see a clean breakout and start to hear Cramer talk about it on TV, and then hopefully you've made enough money that you can sell it.
2: Well, I think that definitely the market could be there in the future.
1: It has to be.
2: It has to be, yes.
1: It really
2: because
1: does.
2: Especially when you look at, I saw an article yesterday talking about Lake Mead and Lake Powell. You know, specific examples because it impacts us locally. Both of those reservoirs are at about 25% capacity.
1: Ooh.
2: Hoover Dam is already, they're in emergency shutdown mode because the water just isn't there. So you have to start looking at it going, okay, if we're not going to get the snowfall for the winter or, you know, the monsoons coming in, Utah's getting hit by excessive amounts of water. But, you know, how much is it going to help out Lake Mead and Lake Powell? It's hard to say. But if
1: and
2: we
1: you
2: can...
1: you can't run around with buckets and catch it either.
2: You really can't. You're not allowed to. So, you know, if we continue having these drought conditions in this part of the country, it's something that may have to be eventually be more actively considered of desalination.
1: What happened to the HARP program when they're out there spraying clouds and making it rain?
2: Oh, that's not true.
1: All right. Looks like Friday is going to have to be a conspiracy show so I can straighten her out.
2: We have one more that we were going to look at today.
1: Well, but look at this.
2: Okay, we're going to look at this.
1: Year-to-date returns, foes up 2.46. The category's up 18. One-year return is down 1.47. The category is up 68.29. So... what's the symbol for the category?
2: I don't know. I'm just kind of... you almost have to dig for it
1: yeah.
2: and see what it is. So we got one more we're going to look at today. This one is an iShares. It's a power infrastructure ETF. It is under Power, P-O-W-R. And I did some research on this and found that this is the only ETF of its kind. And what it looks at is it's a power grid ETF. So it looks at power generation, transmission, distribution, and storage. It's kind of crazy to think that of everything that we do, that this is the only power infrastructure ETF out there.
1: Well, they started off down at the year, and then they took off and went in 2026. What is that? That's November of 2025. They were at a low of 25.54 and got up to, this machine hates me. It took off and now it's basically back to where it was. Let's see, it hit a high of 28.44 and now we're back down on the flat line.
2: It stays pretty. It stays pretty steady.
1: So somebody get the electric pads and put it on there and give it a jolt to get it woke up and going again.
2: Exactly. Yeah. Its AUM is about $450 million. Has about 70 holdings in it.
1: Yeah, I'd probably stay away from that. That's not enough money to.
2: That's not enough.
1: No.
2: No. And it's once again because it is power. The top holders in it are all power related. It is exclusively a U.S. Position. But it just goes to show that there's a lot of diversity out there when it comes to all of these ETFs.

0: Because once again, we said the thematics, there's about 380 of them.
1: Yeah, and the one I always, the it's not a theme, but momentum ETFs. I love using momentum. I love screening for momentum. It works brilliantly on stocks. But when it comes to trying to rank momentum ETFs for a sector rotation, it's mind damage. I mean, it just, you just want to pull your hair out, which obviously I've done. And so stay away from using ETFs for any kind of sector rotation. Use stocks, because I haven't been able to make it work over a consistent period of time. Every once in a while, you catch a break and you get it on a pullback and it runs up and you think, boy, I'm a genius. And then you go to rotate based on the relative strength, and that relative strength basically showed you it was at a high and it's going to go down for 2 weeks until you remeasure the relative strength and you get out of that and you buy the next one that's high that's going to go down over the 2 week period. So,
0: yep, you lost me at momentum.
1: It's all up here. All up here. That's all you need to know.
0: Well, considering that this is the only ETF of its kind, it's probably a little too soon to think about, you know, investing in it.
1: Let's see the holdings.
0: The holdings are all U.S. based. And they are all electric. All electric, solar.
1: Well, that's really not the grid.
0: No, it's not. But they do grid work. They do grid investing. Mm. But once again, because it's one of its kind, you know, you definitely kind of want to be cautious of it. But like we said, Robert has some great, great programs that if you wanted to do a compare and contrast of different thematic ETFs, he's able to put those into the system. We can look at how everything is doing for today versus returns over the last 6 months, year, 5 years.
1: We were complaining about the electric bills.
0: We were complaining about the electric bills earlier.
1: So I pull up an ETF that does solar. And man, it went $72, $73 back in June. 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
0: Tomorrow we have Mike Muir on the phone. He doesn't come into the office because he's a busy man. So if you have any questions for him also, feel free to give us a holler about that. Thanks for tuning in today, and we will talk to you soon.
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0: in. Glad to have you. Whether you're listening on Extra Sports 1300, 740 KVOR, maybe you're streaming the show on either one of those stations' apps, which I highly recommend, free to download, free to use. And you can hear this or any of your favorite shows in crystal clear streaming audio. Of course, there's another way to consume the show on a daily basis, highly recommend as well, and that is by watching the live stream anywhere you scroll. It will be a veritable cornucopia of sports topics today, and I'd love to get your thoughts. 719-247-1313. That is the phone or the text line. So either way, you can chime in that way, or you could simply just drop a comment on social media where you are watching this show. Let us begin with the extension, trying to use the right word. What do empires do? When there was the Roman Empire, when they took over another land, expansion? Is that the right word? The Kroenke Empire is expanding. As this afternoon is being reported that Stan Kroenke is buying the majority stake in the Los Angeles Angels of Anaheim. Or do we not do the of Anaheim thing anymore? He's buying the Angels. So the empire thing works. Let me try another one. Is this Thanos putting in the Mind Stone? I mean, is this make it complete? Like the Infinity Gauntlet is now fully powered up. The Kroenke Sports Empire is complete now that they have a baseball team. They got an NFL team, Premier League team, MLS team, NBA, NHL, NLL, shouts to the Mammoth. And now the Angels. I think that's got to be it, right? I mean, what other worlds do they have to conquer? So he's going to buy the majority stake in the Los Angeles Angels. It's being valued at $4 billion, the valuation that he's buying the Angels in. And look, it was a matter of time. Now, it was a matter of time. Once Kroenke took the Rams and moved them to Southern California, you knew that he was only going to expand from there. Right? He wasn't just, because it felt so out of place. I guess Arsenal kind of feels out of place. He's so Colorado-centric and buying up everything in Colorado. And don't forget, too, that Stan Kroenke has a lot of real estate holdings in Denver. So we talk about him through the sports lens, but, you know, Elitch's, apartment homes, all of this kind of stuff he owns in Denver. So he's got this Colorado-centric empire, and then he's got one team in London and one team in L.A. Well, if he can expand either one of those two, either in London or in Los Angeles, he was always going to do it. It's just, what was the opportunity? I mean, it got me thinking, you know, the Padres just got sold. You don't think Stan Kroenke was in the mix there? But he ends up getting the Angels, which is not a better organization, but geographically makes a little bit more sense, a little closer to Inglewood, right? Californians, I'm getting my geography correct. But guys like that, and you see it's funny, we get both the Penner-Walton faction and we get the Kroenke-Walton faction. So we get these two guys, both wealthy individuals, marry a daughter of the founder of Walmart, And we see both of them expanding their empires. And I got to imagine there's some kind of a super rich guy rivalry going on between, good natured, of course, but between Greg Penner and Stan Kroenke, to who will be the mogul of Colorado. But let's first take this, because they tie into one another. This is good for the Angels. Right? The Angels have for years been one of the worst organizations in baseball. And I don't have to go in depth. I can just say Ohtani. They had no business in any with any other Japanese superstar. The Angels haven't even been in the running at all. It was just through this special circumstance, Shohei Ohtani, who he is, what his makeup is. It was not something that the Angels didn't earn Shohei Ohtani. They were given Shohei Ohtani. And they proceeded to waste. And don't forget that Ohtani this whole time was playing with Mike Trout, who for a long stretch of time, until Ohtani came along, was considered the best player in baseball. So you have arguably two of the three or four best players in all of baseball for a number of years, and you do nothing with it. Absolutely nothing. And then, on the precipice of losing Shohei Ohtani, you don't make a move. You don't trade him to try and set your organization up for success in the future. So Ohtani walks across the freeway, goes to the Dodgers, the Angels get nothing, and see how the Angels are faring since then. So they have had bad ownership under Artie Moreno. He's spent money, but hasn't spent it wisely. And here comes somebody in Stan Kroenke who has won with every team he's had. He's won a title with every team he has had, down to the Rapids and the Mammoth. So if you're an Angels fan, you love this. And this is massive. This could be potentially transformational. It really could. But then we look at it already in the existing Kroenke sports empire. Do we love it? Do we love this? Do we love that there's another toy coming in? You know, if this is Toy Story, we're Woody and Buzz, and here comes the tablet. Is that what Andy's going to be playing with? Is that where the Kroenke's attention is going to be? Because it's already felt like the other LA team that Kroenke owns has been the favorite child right now for the last little bit, right? Because they went out and got Myles Garrett. Does this further fracture the attention of Stan Kroenke? And there are a lot of jokes today on social media about the Nuggets are never getting their practice facility and the Avs are always going to be practicing in the same building as a mini amusement park. But I actually don't. I mean, the practice facility thing, okay. I would argue that the practice facility, after all these years, was not going to happen anyway. Or if they're going to do it, and there's been some talk recently that they're looking into it. I don't think, honestly, purchasing the Angels changes their minds about the practice facilities for the Avs and the Nuggets one bit. I think they made up their mind on what they were going to do and when they were going to do it. So, but I understand that, especially with what the Nuggets are going through right now, that it's like, oh boy, here's another team. A team that's going to immediately vault up the list and be more of the favorite child than the Avalanche and the Nuggets are, and the Nuggets and the Avs are going to suffer for it. I actually don't think that that's the case. I don't think this has the impact on the existing Kroenke Sports empire the way that you may think. Because it's not that, you know, funds are being diverted here. The Denver Nuggets are the only team in the NBA in the second apron. It's not the frugalness of Stan Kroenke that is undoing the Denver Nuggets. It really isn't. It's the Nuggets suffer from the same affliction that the Colorado Rockies have suffered from for years. It's not about the money that they're spending. Okay, I get the practice facility stuff, but I'm talking about the actual team itself. They're putting money into the team. The problem is they're just not spending their money wisely. They don't have people running the organization that are helping them get back on the right track. Because I think you could split up the empire between father and son. Arsenal, I'm not quite sure. It seems like Arsenal, Avs, and the Nuggets are Josh's. And then Stan is the Angels and the Rams. Right? Is kind of the way it seems. Josh Kroenke has been the steward of those organizations. And it's by his own admission, he took his hands off the wheel thinking that the people he put in charge would be able to sustain themselves, and they couldn't, and he had to come back in and fire Calvin Booth and Michael Malone, replaced him with Ben Tenzer and John Wallace, and nothing has gotten better. And David Adelman, for that matter. So it's not that, oh no, now more of the Kroenke's money is going to go to the Angels, and that means less for the Denver Nuggets. I think we know what their MO is. We know how they work. Whether they own the Angels or not, they're not going to spend on a head coach. They're not going to spend on front office executives. You just have to hope that they make the right decision in hiring those positions at the cut rate that they're always going to do. It's just the way they have always operated. And the Angels being in the mix now is no different. It's just that Angels fans will soon find out that when it comes to your manager and when it comes to your general manager, you're going to have the lowest paid in both. But the roster, the payroll, you're not going to drop down in payroll. You'll be up there because the Kroenkes will spend on the product that's on the court, on the field. The issue right now with the Denver Nuggets specifically, I think what helps the Colorado Avalanche is that I don't think Josh Kroenke is heavily involved in what they do. And they got a good steward of the organization in Joe Sakic. It's not the amount of money that they're willing to invest, because they have currently the highest payroll in the National Basketball Association. It's who is choosing the players to be a part of the highest payroll in the NBA that has been the issue. It is who is coaching the team with the highest payroll in the NBA that is the issue. And once in a while, it's like we found out this summer, it's Josh Kroenke coming in and saying, you're not getting rid of Jamal Murray. So it's not about money. It's not about the Kroenkes unwilling to spend on the rosters of their teams. It's the decisions that they're making with that money that are the wrong ones. So I don't know if this is me trying. I don't know if you can characterize this as a silver lining in this dark cloud. I get the initial reaction, and the jokes write themselves. I understand that. But if you really look at it, I don't know that the Angels being purchased by Stan Kroenke actually changes that much with the other organizations in the Kroenke Sports Empire. I really don't. Because there's always seems to be more money to invest in players. I just think that what is necessary for the Denver Nuggets is somebody in charge of picking the players that is a little bit better at it. So for Angels fans, I think this is a good day. How could you not look at the resume of Stan Kroenke as a sports owner and go, we've been waiting for this? But I actually don't think that this is a dark day for the rest of us who are living in the Kroenke sports empire. Now, the one thing that, you know, Ryan tweeted at me earlier that he bought the wrong team. Don't worry, because the other super rich guy that married into the Walmart family does control a minority stake in the Rockies. So I don't think Stan Kroenke needed to buy the Colorado Rockies. Greg Penner's already, you know, got his money invested in the organization. And I've been saying this. I think his share of the Rockies is only going to get bigger over the years. The Rockies are going to, and I don't know how fast this is going to happen, but I think in my lifetime, which is a very long time, I hope, still. But I think eventually Greg Penner will be the majority owner of the Colorado Rockies. And that will be a day, much like Angels fans are rejoicing today, that will be a day where we here in Colorado are rejoicing. So for the Angels, I think this is good. You had one of the worst owners in all of sports. He's gone, and now someone who has won a title with every sports team that he owns is going to be taking over. But for those of us who remain in the Kroenke sports empire, I don't think this has the impact that some... I don't think those dots need to be connected, because I think we already know what the problem is, and the problem is not money being diverted from these other organizations. The Avs just signed Cale Makar to the highest salary in the history of hockey. It's not about the money. When it comes to practice facilities, sure. But that has been a long core tenet of Stan Kroenke, and it's the Angels being in or out of the empire has nothing to do with it. But it is something interesting to discuss, and I hope you feel the same way, and you give me your thoughts at 719-247-1313. Stan Kroenke purchasing a majority stake in the Los Angeles Angels, this after the Padres just got sold, and maybe the Dodgers might have to do some shuffling of the board chairs, given what has happened, and the Lakers. So, Southern California, changing a lot. 719-247-1313. Speaking of the Kroenke sports empire and the team that is probably in the worst spot of any of the teams in the Kroenke sports empire right now, and that being the Denver Nuggets, Peyton Watson went on Michael Porter Jr.'s podcast to perhaps set the record straight on this whole conversation about could he have played in the playoffs or not. That's next here on Extra Sports 1300 and 740 KVOR.
1: A traffic update from the KVOR Traffic Center. Crews still working on an accident on I-25 southbound approaching the MLK bypass. Two right lanes are blocked and it's stop and go all the way back to the South Nevada exit. And there's another accident reported on westbound Lake at Southgate. It's blocking the right turn lane. I'm Scorch. That's traffic.
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0: Stan Kroenke purchasing a majority stake in the LA Rams. The final Infinity Stone has been collected by the Kroenkes, and now you would be hard-pressed to find a league of note that the Kroenkes do not have a team in. The impact for both the Angels and Angels fans, I'd like to hear from you, 719-247-1313, or drop a comment on the live stream how you're feeling today. But I don't know that it impacts everybody else the way you might think it does, because some of the issues with the Kroenkes has existed for a long time, and it's just the way they go about it, and whether the Angels are in the portfolio or not, I don't think it changes much. So I think the impact on Rams, Nuggets, Avalanche, if you want to go to Arsenal, to the Rapids, to the Mammoth, I think it's going to be very much business as usual. Which, depending on what team you're talking about, can be a good thing or a bad thing. And there's one team in particular right now that seems like it's a bad thing, that maybe they need a little bit more TLC. Maybe they need an influx of funding for things like general manager and head coach to maybe try and get the most out of this roster. But the Nuggets are, again, the only team in the second apron right now. It's the decisions they made with that money that is the issue more than the money they're spending or lack thereof. Couple of texts. This from Tom. You say that's just the way the Kroenkes work as far as paying coach and GM, but that's not the case for the Rams. McVay. You're right. McVay is one of the higher paid coaches. He also flirted with retirement. So perhaps part of the reason why he is so well compensated is because he almost walked away and the Rams had to do more to keep him. But point made. Okay. There are exceptions to every rule, and the rule of the Kroenkes don't invest in the front office or coaching ranks has an exception. But that holds true for every other team, and I think it will be that way for the Angels. And I don't know how much Les Snead makes. Like, legitimately, I'm trying to look it up. I don't know. Is Les Snead one of the highest paid GMs? So, yeah, maybe there is a favorite child, and the favorite child is the Rams. I think we can understand that. Like, I don't think that's a secret. He built, like, a whole city out there in Inglewood. They also collect rent from the Chargers. Okay, so whatever the reason, the Rams are the favorite child, but I'm just saying what resources are being diverted. You could sit there and say, why can't we be treated the same way, and why can't we get our Sean McVay? Tell me who the Sean McVay is for the Denver Nuggets. Like, who is that person? If we could point the Kroenkes in a direction, maybe they would go there. And none of this is to stick up for them. Like, it is criticism. You should be spending on coaches. You should be spending on front office people. Like, this is not me saying it's all good. It's not. They should be investing more. And I would argue with some of their teams right now, they need more investment. And let's be honest, I'm talking about the Denver Nuggets. That's really what I'm talking about right now, is the Denver Nuggets. They need more resources poured into the front office and the head coaching ranks so they could try to figure this thing out. paying Murray, Jokic, Gordon, and then a bunch of guys that I don't know that you would care one bit if they were on or off the roster, it's not working. Albert says, when I grow up, I want to own Premier League, NHL, NFL, MLB, NBA, and NLL franchises, said some Arkansas second grader to the laughter of his entire class. His teacher placated him with a, that's a nice dream, Stan. That's good. And there, I mean, it is a remarkable story that Stan Kroenke can own all of these teams and win in all of these leagues. They just got Arsenal done and were able to win a title this, not this season that just began, obviously, but the one before. Arsenal are reigning champs. Arsenal is another one. Like, they were chastised for going cheap in hiring Mikel Arteta to be their head coach. So there is a human story here, which is it's remarkable that one man was able, you know, to acquire teams in all of these different leagues. But what we really care about on a day-to-day basis is how does it impact, how are the teams faring, is what we care about. From the 719, are there Angels fans? I know a couple. Maybe there aren't. I don't know. The only way I'll know is if you let me know. 719-247-1313. Maybe the fans will start arriving. Mikel Arteta, you're right, Tom, is the highest paid. Wait, that's not true. Pep Guardiola makes more than him. Anyway, he's on the list. There are two exceptions to every rule. That's always what I was taught. But my point is, my point is, the Angels being purchased by Stan Kroenke does not change what is going on with the Avalanche and the Nuggets. I just don't believe that it will. Now, if you want to make the separate argument, which, Tom, you are doing a very good job of, and say the Kroenkes need to, instead of buying another team, and maybe this is the direction that we can go with the conversation, if instead of buying another team, why don't you invest in a better head coach for the Denver Nuggets, or a better general manager for the Denver Nuggets, or a practice facility for the Denver Nuggets? Why don't you invest more in the Denver Nuggets? Is basically the question that's being asked. I just don't believe that all of a sudden now what resources these teams are getting is going to drastically change, for the better or for worse. Because I do think that these teams, the Nuggets and the Avalanche, are Josh's teams. And the teams in LA are Stan's teams, and that's why the Rams seem like the favorite kid right now, because Stan, the guy who generated all this money, and you know how I feel about scions, right? The son or daughter of an extremely successful person taking over the family business. I don't think the success rate is super high. And they did win, the Nuggets did win that one title, and it doesn't seem like they are even moving in a direction to win a second with Nikola Jokic. I just don't think that what reality the Nuggets and the Avalanche are living in right now is going to change based on the Angels being in the mix. That is the point I am trying to make. The point you're trying to make, Tom, which is a good one, existed before the Angels came along and were bought by Stan Kroenke, which furthers my point that nothing is going to change because this is the way it was before the Angels were purchased by Stan Kroenke. It's not a good thing. It's not a bad thing. For the Angels, it's a good thing. Stan Kroenke is a massive upgrade over Artie Moreno as an owner, and if he makes the Angels kind of like the Rams and coddles them, to Tom's point, and breaks some of their rules when it comes to investment in coaches and front office people, then you'll love it even more. Now, do want to shift gears over to the Denver Nuggets. And Peyton Watson was on, and what a sight this was to behold. Peyton Watson sitting across from Michael Porter. It's like the jilted ex-lovers, the ex-husbands, the ex-wives getting together and discussing, you know, the partner that they once shared. Right? Michael Porter played for the Nuggets. Sent out, now Peyton Watson, the latest player sent out by the Denver Nuggets, and now the two of them get together, and I will tell you that I'll save you the entire podcast for your own time, but it didn't put the Nuggets in the best light, as you might imagine. A couple of things that stood out to me. First of all, the big conversation about Peyton Watson's health. Okay, the Denver Nuggets reportedly felt like Peyton Watson could play against the Minnesota Timberwolves. It was Peyton Watson and Rich Paul who decided he wasn't going to play. Rich Paul basically backed up that claim. His only thing was you throw out this stuff when things aren't going your way. Like, it seemed like Rich Paul took offense to the Nuggets putting that out there and not taking offense to the assertion that he consulted his client to maybe err on the side of caution with a free agent deal coming up. But here's Peyton Watson on Curious Mike, Michael Porter Jr.'s podcast, talking about where his health was going into the Minnesota series.
1: I was really, you know, tough on myself because, one, I was having the best year of my career and I wanted to play. I wanted to contribute. I felt like I could help this win. But also there was, you know, pressure from, you know, the team being like, when are you going to be healthy? When are you going to play again? Like, can you rush it, speed up your process again? And it was just one of those things where, like, I just didn't feel healthy. Like, I probably felt like 75%, if that, maybe. Yeah.
0: And that's, look, and we can debate whether 75% is good enough to go, right? Aaron Gordon was probably, and this is a completely made up number, Aaron Gordon in Game 7 against the Oklahoma City Thunder was probably 33%. And yet he went out there to try and help the Denver Nuggets win Game 7. Okay, so yeah, 75%, not great. And I do believe that Peyton Watson wishes he could have been out there, but did you push yourself in a way to go out there? Right? You're not at 100%, you're below it, but you saw a teammate just the year before go out there in worse shape than you were in and put his body on the line for his team. So my question to Peyton Watson would be, okay, at 75%, could you have still played? And you're not going to get a straight answer. But that's what we're debating here. that at 75%, that is a number that I think is where you're kind of on the fence. Do I play? Do I not? Because you're not close enough to 100% to go, I'm definitely going to push through this. But you're also not in such bad shape that you're like, there's no way. 75% probably put Peyton Watson on the fence here. And then his representation came in and whispered in his ear, like, hey, man, you got to think about the rest of your career. Again, something that I don't necessarily begrudge Peyton Watson and his representatives for thinking about. I really don't. And I think a lot of people around the NBA, players especially, will understand. Okay, but the thing is, you can't expect public sentiment to be on your side for people to be in your corner when you decide to make a decision about yourself and your future rather than the team and the right now. And that's all my point was with Peyton Watson. Like, look, I bring this up all the time. My dad always used to say, are you hurt or are you injured? If you're hurt, you could play. If you're injured, you can't. And if you answer that question honestly, then we're good. That was how my dad felt. If you really feel like you're injured and cannot play, I'm not going to say anything to you. But if you really dig down deep and decide that you are merely hurt, you can play through that. And that's what I'm saying to Peyton Watson. Did you really look deep within yourself and say, am I hurt or am I injured? Can I really not play? Or is this decision about making sure that I can set myself up for a long NBA career? That's what I question. And if you're thinking about yourself, your family, your future, I can't blame you. I really can't. But don't expect everyone to come rushing to your aid and defending you. People are going to take the Nuggets side here. And he has to understand that. Now, another interesting part of that, the pushing, the prodding from the Denver Nuggets, I found to be interesting. Because in Peyton Watson's case, maybe it was warranted, maybe it wasn't. But this kind of highlights a potential pattern that the Denver Nuggets have followed, right? I mean, think about this. So end of not last year, but the season before, Aaron Gordon goes out there and plays, okay? You wonder how much was the team imploring him to get out there and play, okay? But even this past year, we have had conversations about how it was clear that Christian Brown was not right with the ankle injury. And yet he came back and he was worse. And then he had to go back on the injured list again. So there was a mismanagement there. Is that Christian Brown? Or was that the Denver Nuggets potentially pushing Christian Brown to come back earlier than he should have? And then there, David Adelman was under criticism this year because the same thing happened with Aaron Gordon. He was hurt, came back, they played him back-to-backs, and then he got hurt again. And we used to have this conversation around the Denver Broncos because we were looking at the Broncos and going, they're hurt all the time. Is there something going on behind the scenes that is leading to so many players getting hurt? Well, here's another example of the Denver Nuggets and an injured player maybe not handling it the best way. Right? I can, and in Peyton Watson's case, I could say that I don't know that Peyton Watson handled it the best way possible, but it seems like the Nuggets put a lot of pressure on him that maybe they shouldn't have done. And it kind of is in line with their mismanagement of Aaron Gordon's injuries this year and their potential mismanagement of Christian Brown's return early on in the season from that ankle injury. Is there a culture, not to use, you know, that big word that encompasses a lot of things, but is there a culture within the Nuggets under David Adelman in which the pressure is high for you to come back as soon as humanly possible rather than erring on the side of caution? You take Watson with Gordon and with Brown and with Jokic. Weren't we having this conversation in January? I openly worried that the Nuggets were going to rush Nikola Jokic back because they got to get back and they got to get home court and they got to get the one seed. And I was like, you have to err on the side of caution with Nikola Jokic. So I worried about it with him. So I think this is a real thing that Peyton Watson is talking about here, that under David Adelman, maybe there is undue pressure being put on these players to play through injury, to return from injury sooner. And then my mind starts going to a Jamal Murray and wondering about his history. So I think it's something interesting Peyton Watson brings up because he's not the only player that this conversation has come up about. And it's not good, by the way. Because we have seen, among other things, we could talk about how poorly built the Denver Nuggets are, especially when they go up against the Timberwolves. But what have we also talked about every season, every playoff exit since they won the title? Jamal Murray is hurt. Aaron Gordon is hurt. Aaron Gordon is hurt again. Peyton Watson is hurt. Christian Brown is hurt. Jamal Murray's hurt. Nikola Jokic is hurt. These last few years, they have not had a lot of luck when it comes to health. Is that just dumb luck? Or is there some mismanagement because there's too much pressure or urgency being put into the regular season that doesn't need to be there when we have found that it does not matter if the Denver Nuggets are the one seed or the eighth seed. If they match up against the Timberwolves, that's a wrap. They're done. They can be any seed and bow out to the Wolves in the first round. Take your thoughts, 719-247-1313. There was another interesting thing that Peyton Watson mentioned on Michael Porter's podcast regarding Michael Malone, which shed some light on how Malone perhaps was with some of the younger players in Denver. That's next.
2: 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Here's Southern Colorado's most accurate forecast on KVOR.
3: A few showers this morning, more sunshine this afternoon with only a few isolated storms remaining. Could still see some heavier rain and gusty winds. Cool temperatures still, highs in the lower 80s. With the KKTV 11 Alert Weather, I'm meteorologist Kevin Bloomberg.
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5: Look out for an accident on I-25 southbound approaching the MLK bypass. Two right lanes are blocked. It's stop and go all the way back to South Nevada. Also an accident on Academy southbound at Austin Bluffs, and another one on Austin Bluffs eastbound at Syford, and one on Constitution at Afton. I'm Scorge. That's traffic.
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8: Just got a couple of minutes here to the top of the hour. I got wound up here with the Kroenke Sports Empire. We'll talk more about it. Take a couple of your texts in the meantime. This from the 719. Yeah, Peyton Watson is coming off soft. I wonder what MPJ thought when he said that. MPJ played when he couldn't lift his arm. I do wonder if Peyton Watson, and you bring up a good point with Michael Porter. He wasn't even there last year, though. I wonder what Aaron Gordon thought of Peyton Watson. Because when I say that there are players that could understand Peyton Watson making a decision about his future as a young player, I don't know that I necessarily mean on the Nuggets roster currently. Maybe there will be a few, but I got to imagine there are some people in that locker room that are like, really? So maybe in Peyton Watson's case, you say it was good that the Nuggets pushed him, because clearly this was a guy in the end that had no thoughts of playing. Even though he wanted to, he wasn't going to, right? But you throw in that with the handling of Aaron Gordon's injuries and Christian Brown's this year, and even some of the worry about, are they rushing Nikola Jokic back? He wasn't right when the playoffs rolled around, and you see maybe a larger pattern here with the Nuggets and how they handle injuries. And last word this hour to Tom, when it comes to the way that the Kroenkes operate across their enterprise, says the point is the Nuggets are getting screwed. And I will say that the Nuggets could certainly use a highly compensated general manager that deserves to be highly compensated, and a coach as well, to figure their problems out.
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11: Look out for an accident on I-25 southbound approaching the MLK bypass. Two right lanes.

0: Lanes are blocked at Stop and Go all the way back to South Nevada. Also an accident on Academy southbound at Austin Bluffs, and another one on Austin Bluffs eastbound at Syford, and one on Constitution at Afton. I'm Scorge, that's traffic.
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2: Self-aggrandizing, superfluous nonsense.
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2: Welcome in. 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If you'd like to take your participation in today's show to the next level, all about that, you could call or text in. Already got some reaction to the big story of the day, which is Stan Kroenke purchasing the Los Angeles Angels to round out his sports empire. I don't even remember a time where I was able to keep up five different seasons on sports video games, let alone doing it in real life. Stan Kroenke has, and he's added another one. Got some reaction to that, but if you want to weigh in, 719-247-1313. You could call or text, or you could drop a comment on the live stream. Now, we stay in the Kroenke sports empire and move to a team that I think is in a very good position. And I think it's in part because they are kind of left alone. But given, I feel like what you ideally want out of your owner in sports is exactly what the Kroenkes give the Avalanche. It really feels like what they do, as long as it's the players, let me be clear about this, again, the players write a check and get out of the way. And then it is on the people who they put in charge of those organizations to spend that money wisely. And Joe Sakic has absolutely done that by signing Cale Makar to an 8-year deal that will pay him over $20 million a year, making him the highest paid player in the history of the NHL. Both Sakic and Makar spoke on the historic landmark extension. One thing that I had that was reinforced in listening to Joe Sakic, I kind of thought with Cale Makar entering an offseason where he needed an extension, not that anybody wanted the Vegas series to happen the way it did, but from a bargaining perspective, for a reminding the organization how important you are, it was kind of fortuitous timing. Right? Like, if you're for just the negotiation, right? Again, I believe that Cale Makar wanted to be out there, was actually out there, unlike some players that play at Ball Arena that made the decision to not play. Cale Makar worked his way back, played in the series, but was a lesser version of himself. And then, because my thought was, you know, it's tough when you have Nathan MacKinnon and Cale Makar to say definitively that one guy is the most valuable player on the team and should be held up as the Avs representative to the conversation of who the best player in the NHL is. But I think it became abundantly clear in that series that everything is built around Cale, and they don't have success without either guy. Like, it is a tandem, but if you had to go in there and separate, I think you saw in that 4-game series just how much Cale Makar means to the Colorado Avalanche and why it was so imperative that they get him under contract for as long as they possibly could. And Joe Sakic basically had the same thought I did.
4: Absolutely. I mean, Cale plays 30 minutes a night, and everybody's slotted behind him. And to miss those minutes, to miss him on the ice for those first two games, you're in the conference finals and you're playing against a really good team. You need your stars to be on the ice for you, and you need them to play well. And yeah, that definitely hurt. I mean, that's a big reason why we were 0-2, and a big reason why we lost the series.
2: And I would agree with that. So from the Avalanche perspective, an 8-year deal is kind of a no-brainer. The one side of this equation that I wondered a little bit in the last couple of days before the extension got announced was whether Cale Makar would want 8 years, when at his age he could take a shorter term deal and potentially cash in an even bigger way, and over the course of the next 8 years beyond this year actually end up making more money, because he'd take a max deal now, 3 to 5 years, the NHL salary cap goes up, he enters free agency again, cashes in on another shorter-term deal, and maybe ends up making more money. So here's Cale Makar on why signing for 8 years was also a priority for him.
5: Just for myself and the team, I think it gives us a lot of clarity in the sense of the direction that we want to go, obviously being able to hopefully succeed over the next 9 years, and then have that stability and knowing that contract's there and pieces that we can build around. So for me, it was definitely something that comes down to a deal that I felt works for both sides, and something that doesn't work just for the first couple of years, but works for the whole term of the deal, and can be utilized and also built around. So very excited that we were able to get this done. So,
2: you know, it's funny when we think about someone making a contract decision for the team in some part, right? Looking out for the team in some small way. We always look at it and sacrificing money, right? Getting paid less per year. That's what we look at and say, that's the sacrifice. And by all accounts, Cale Makar did not sacrifice one red cent. Right? He's the highest paid player in the NHL. He's $0.4 million a year, $400K a year, away from the absolute maximum he could take. But it really does help the Avalanche in the latter stages of this contract, because there are going to be defensemen that are going to surpass it in the next, and I'm not talking about the next 3 years, but I'm talking about the next 5 to 8. There are going to be defensemen that pass it. Matthew Schaefer of the Islanders is the one that immediately comes to mind of somebody who probably will end up making more than Cale Makar one day. So, look, I don't want to make Cale Makar out to be some kind of martyr here, that he gave up everything to help the Colorado Avalanche. Let's not, you know, go that far. But taking the 8 years, yes, gives him the guarantee that he's going to have this money for the next 8 years. That's also part of it, protecting against the worst case scenario, which I think had to be a little bit more in his thought process given what happened in the Vegas series. But it does also help the Avalanche over the life of the deal, because Cale Makar is going to get moved down a couple of pegs as we go along. However, in the shorter term, right, it's interesting, this life cycle, if you will, of Cale Makar's contract, because this year doesn't even count, right? He's making pennies compared to what he's about to make, right? So this year, you throw that out, you take that out, because that doesn't have to do with Cale's new contract. I would say next year, and maybe the next couple, the first 3 years of this extension, the Avs are going to feel it a little bit. And then that will dissipate over time. at which point the core, which is now based on the contracts they have given out, Cale Makar, Nathan MacKinnon, and Marty Natchez, it will allow them, when they're older, to get more help. The whole thought is, I think what the Avs are banking on here is for the first 3 years of Cale's deal, they don't need that much help. High-priced help, right? The Avs have been very much about depth. We got to add a fourth-line winger. We got to add a third-line center. It's depth. It's third D pairing, right? And I think Joe Sakic sees it for the next couple of years that's kind of their default position. And then beyond that, it's going to be maybe you're looking at this roster because they are going to lose some depth. Some of that depth is going to erode over the next couple of years. And then they're going to maybe need to take a bigger swing and bring in a more significant player to account for what they have lost over a few years. But you would conceivably have the money with the way that the salary cap is going up. Like, I can kind of see the vision here and why, even though right now Cale Makar's contract is going to cost the Avalanche some things in the short term, you still have Cale Makar in his absolute prime. Maybe just barely into his prime. And you have Nathan MacKinnon smack dab in the middle of his prime. And you have Marty Natchez coming off of the best year he's ever had in the NHL. The Avs are courting depth. They're trying to acquire depth for sure. But they got their stars in their prime. When they're less in their prime, that's when you're going to have to maybe take some bigger swings moving forward. Now, Sakic kind of spoke on that. The idea that the Avalanche roster is going to be top heavy, certainly in the short term when this extension kicks in. Here's Joe Sakic on that quote unquote problem.
4: It's a great thing for us to be in this situation to have these guys on our organization. There's 30, probably one other teams that would love to have them on their rosters. And like I said, it's a lot easier to build around them than trying to look for them. And we're in a good spot, and we're excited to have both of these guys in our organization and like Cale right here for another 9 years. So we're excited about that. The rest will take care of itself, and we're going to be excited to try and win a championship, another championship with these guys.
2: And it's interesting that Joe Sakic would use those words, the rest will take care of itself. Like, just not even one bit of worry when it comes to Joe Sakic. And I wonder a little bit, like, okay, you haven't won a Stanley Cup in a few years. So is there any, I know you put on a brave face, you project, and certainly, here's the thing, you can't do everything. You can't take care of your superstars, be the deepest team. It's a salary cap league. You can't do this. This is not baseball. You can't be the Dodgers. You can't be Manchester United. You can't get everything that you want. So I agree with Joe Sakic's sentiment. Give me the superstars. Give me two of the three best players in the world, arguably, and I'll figure the rest out. But the rest will take care of itself. Like, not even, well, you've had some trouble over the last couple of years acquiring the depth that you need. So, like, there's a tiny bit of concern, yes, from you if you're an Avs fan? Like, a little bit if the Avs, in the first few years of Cale Makar's extension, with Nathan MacKinnon and Marty Natchez making what they're making, if the Colorado Avalanche can acquire everything else that they need. Which goes to my new crusade, which is very seriously contemplating adding another star to the mix, particularly in between the pipes, by prying Connor Hellebuyck away from Winnipeg. Because the idea that the Avs roster is going to be top heavy, it is. It's going to look top heavy. Like, that's not even up for debate. Joe Sakic's not even pushing back against that assertion. He's just saying, I'd rather have the top that I have if we're going to be top heavy. So I say, while you can, right, when you have the ability to take a big swing, with this being the offseason of Team USA players wanting to, you know, go to better spots, now is while the iron is hot. It's time to strike. Because a chance to land a goaltender like Connor Hellebuyck is not going to come up in the next few years. So if you could get Connor Hellebuyck, you're not only maximizing this year's team, but in a world where you're probably going to lose Arturi Lehkonen anyway after this year is over, and you've already swapped out Mackenzie Blackwood essentially with Connor Hellebuyck, you have the chance. Yes, you're still top-heavy, maybe even a little more so top-heavy, but you have the best defenseman in the league, the best, arguably the best player in the league in Cale Makar. You have a perennial MVP candidate in Nathan MacKinnon. You have the best goaltender on planet Earth in Connor Hellebuyck. That's an even better problem to have, or whatever Joe Sakic didn't call it a problem. Again, I don't know that the Avs can actually pull off a trade because I don't know that they have enough assets, but my thing has always been the Avs should be highly motivated to join the Connor Hellebuyck sweepstakes. And Cale Makar's extension, it kind of brings some of that into focus. They got this 1 year where Cale Makar is a bargain. Do what you can now, and then the moves that you make this year, you may be able to sustain that a couple years into the future, even with Cale's monster extension kicking in. But one thing that Cale Makar wanted to get across was this is not that the Avs have a window that is lasting for two or three more years. Cale Makar believes that the Avalanche will be good and in a window of contention the entire time his contract extension goes.
5: I think that window's extended. I think my term of the deal should reflect kind of how I feel this team should go success-wise and the opportunity that we're going to have over that time to win championships. And ultimately, that's the decision why I did that, because I felt that the resources that they put into us and the ability that we have to kind of develop those players and get good players will keep us in the championship hunt for years to come.
2: And here's the thing. And if we're going to compare them to the Denver Nuggets, as long as they have Cale Makar and Nathan MacKinnon, there is no way in their prime, there is no way that the bottom is ever going to fall out of this Colorado Avalanche team. Just not. They're always going to be good with those two guys. Like we see this, you know, with the Edmonton Oilers. They got a lot of flaws on that Oilers team, but they got Draisaitl and they got McDavid, and they're always in the mix, and they're always respected around the league. So with Makar and MacKinnon, the Avs will stay good. Now, we know that's not the goal in Colorado. But I don't think that there's any reason to believe that the Avalanche are going to be so hamstrung by Cale Makar's deal that they're not going to be one of the best teams in the West every year. They're still going to be. Now, as far as the Nuggets go, they have Nikola Jokic, but you got to go way down the list of NBA players before you get to the next best Denver Nuggets player. That's been the issue. You like their core, but their core is not two of the three best players on planet Earth. That's why I'm trying to get Luka and Jokic together in Denver. I've been trying for a couple of years now, ever since Luka got dealt to L.A., finding any little crack I can in the relationship between Luka and the Lakers and say, Luka, come to Denver. Because that would be a good way for the Nuggets to get back on track to winning a championship, is having two of the, I don't know, five? Where's Luka? Five, six at worst? And then Nikola Jokic number one. That's closer to what the Avalanche have. And it would even work better than what the Avalanche have, because in the NBA, you know, two guys in the top five or six of the league gets you further, has a tremendously bigger impact than two of the best players in hockey, because you just, you use more players in hockey, which again gets around to the thing. Why can't the Nuggets figure this out with Nikola Jokic? They literally get one guy that's like in the top 15 players in the NBA, and the Nuggets would be dynastic. Can't even do that. And here the Avalanche are, two of the three best players on planet Earth, and Gabriel Landeskog, and. 719-247-1313, your reaction to what you heard from Joe Sakic or Cale Makar. Meanwhile, this is pertinent regarding the Cale Makar extension. There's another high-level defenseman, probably the second-best defenseman in the National Hockey League, that is also set for an extension. Why the a scene like we got in Denver with Sakic and Makar addressing the media doesn't seem like right now we're going to get in the Twin Cities. That's next.
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7: Look out for accidents on I-25 southbound approaching the MLK bypass. Two right lanes are blocked. It's stop and go all the way back to the South Nevada exit. And there's another one on Constitution at Afton. I'm Score Jets Traffic.
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0: 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So the Kale McCarr deal, signed, sealed, delivered, Kale's good to go. He did talk about how important it was to get it done before the season began. There was a deadline of September 16th that would make it, if they passed that date, Kale McCarr could only sign up to a seven-year deal. But Kale's big thing was he wanted it done before the season to avoid it being a point of contention.
1: Definitely played a role. Obviously, there's the factor of getting it done before the season. I think it's important just for not only myself, but I think for the team as well. You don't want to obviously have that kind of looming over everybody and all these questions like you touched on. So I think, yeah, it was important to get it done when we did.
0: Now, that's not going to stop other questions from being asked because Arturi Lehkonen is a pending free agent. Depending on how he plays at the beginning of the year, Scott Wedgwood, if that becomes a thing again this year, there are many questions regarding Scott Wedgwood's future. And then, of course, you have Jared Bednar, which is the biggest matzo ball of them all. You know, Arturi Lehkonen's obviously an important player, and Scott Wedgwood was great for the Avs last year. Don't get me wrong, but your head coach being in a lame duck year is a little awkward and would be like right behind Kale McCarr in terms of how big that story would be. So if the Avalanche want to do their level best, yeah, sign everybody. We know they're not going to. But I would say the priority list, if you want to avoid distraction and avoid questions, get Kale done and then get Jared Bednar done. And Joe Sakic expressed confidence that a deal will get done. So it doesn't seem like there's going to be a lame duck year, but that one's got to get done before the season starts, right? And by the way, we play hockey this month. It is September. The NHL season starts this month. They have added two games to the schedule. We have less than a month now before the NHL season begins. 3 weeks, 4 weeks for Joe Sakic to get Jared Bednar under contract. And I've said this, like, look, if they just tack on a year, that keeps, I don't know if Jared Bednar would appreciate, given everything he's done for the organization, to simply get a single year tacked on. But in terms of the distraction, the questions, all that kind of stuff, I think just simply making this not the last year of Jared Bednar's deal would at least accomplish that goal. So I think that's one that has to get resolved by the beginning of the season too. Lehkonen and Wedgwood, can we be adults here? Can we, no precious ears around? Wedgwood and Lehkonen are probably gone, right? This is probably the last year of both of those gentlemen's tenure in Colorado. Would you rather have them or would you rather have Kale McCarr? Like, so that's why I say, you know, for that, everything else will work out. Like, it's no big deal. Well, Arturi Lehkonen has been huge for the Colorado Avalanche. But yes, there is a pecking order and he is down on the list. But this is to say that there are some sacrifices. There are some guys on the Avalanche that you think are important players that you may love as a fan that are playing their last year in Colorado. And I would right now put Lehkonen and Wedgwood both in that camp. With Jared Bednar, they've made it seem like they want to keep him for longer, that it's not just about, you know, kicking the can down the road. Like, they believe in Jared Bednar, so that's, and also it's independent of your salary cap. getting back to one of our earlier conversations, the Cronkies do know that your coach doesn't contribute to the salary cap. Yes, you can literally pay your coach whatever you want. Jared Bednar should be in Colorado because that was the time. Right? That was the time after that brutal disappointment against Vegas to be able to say it's time for a change in voice. And Joe Sakic said, no, it's not about that. It's we were hurt. Now, maybe we get to the end of the season, the Avs bow out earlier than you want them to, and injuries is not a reason, and then Jared Bednar and his job security is brought back up. But that's the thing with coaches. Many, many, many, many, many coaches, I would actually venture to guess all coaches. I defy someone to show me an exception to this rule. Tom, you're on this because you showed me multiple exceptions to the rule I put out there earlier today. I think every coach that has almost, no, now I can think of a few. Never mind. The vast majority of coaches that are fired have at least 1 year left on their deal. That's why it's fired and not retired or viewed another way. There are coaches whose contract simply runs out. But the vast majority of coaches do have years left on their deal. And the team says, we don't care. So that can always happen. That's the thing about Jared Bednar. They can extend him and then fire him after this season if they decided to. But you got to get that extension done before the season. Come on. That would be a distraction for Jared Bednar to be labeled as coaching for his job. There was something interesting here as we go. Dateline Minneapolis, or St. Paul as it were. Bill Guerin, who was showered with praise, as he should be, for acquiring Quinn Hughes last year. Right? Game changer for Minnesota, put them in the mix with the Avalanche and the Golden Knights, and we saw what the Avalanche did to them, made pretty quick work of them, but it was still a great move to land Quinn Hughes. But it's never just acquiring the player, right? Like, it's not just this year getting this guy. The whole idea was that Quinn Hughes, now that he's out of Vancouver, would want to stay in Minnesota. That may not actually be the case. Bill Guerin, quote, there's a bar with Cale Makar signing that contract in Colorado, but Quinn might be after different things. He has a different personality and has different things in his life that are important to him. Who knows what he's going to want in the end? Who knows? You're supposed to know, Bill Guerin. You're supposed to know what he's going to want. If I'm a Wild fan, oh boy, I do not feel good. I am mocking up trades for Quinn Hughes as we speak. I'm like, this dude's not signing here. The GM doesn't even know what this guy wants. But that being said, I think Bill Guerin knows what he wants. I think he knows what Quinn Hughes wants. I think this is the repeat. This is a sequel to the Mikko Rantanen story. I think the Wild know perfectly well what Quinn Hughes wants. They just thought, like when the Hurricanes acquired Mikko Rantanen, they thought they could convince him. Jim Rutherford, the GM of the Vancouver Canucks, said this before he traded Quinn Hughes. He said Quinn wants to play with his brother. You know his brother, Jack. scored a fairly significant goal, dating a pop star, or at least was. I don't keep track of these things. He wants to play with his brother. His brother is not coming to Minnesota because he plays in New Jersey. I think the Minnesota Wild acquired Quinn Hughes knowing full well that Quinn had his eyes set on playing with Jack and said, we can convince him. We are hockey town. You know, we are the hockey state, excuse me, Detroit, sorry, hockey state of hockey. We are the state of hockey. We are a contender for the Stanley Cup. We will bring him in with Kirill Kaprizov and Matt Boldy. By the way, some of his Team USA teammates. I'm the GM of Team USA, Bill Guerin. He's going to love it. He's going to love it in Minnesota. Who knows what he's going to want in the end, says Bill Guerin. I think he wants to go to New Jersey. And I think he wants to play with his brother. And if that is the case, Bill Guerin has to trade him. He has to. You cannot let Quinn Hughes walk out that door. You can't risk, oh, we can convince him. If we just put together another Stanley Cup contending year, if he goes away, that is a disaster. You have to trade him. Do what Carolina exactly did. They're like, you know what? This dude just really doesn't want to be here. We tried. Maybe we regret in the end that we did not read the tea leaves, that we didn't take him at his word, and maybe we would have never made the trade. But we got to pivot, and we got to move this guy. It looks awkward. Everyone clowned on the Carolina Hurricanes when they had to trade Mikko Rantanen. You acquired this guy. You gave up one of your key players in Marty Natchez. You acquired him. He didn't want to be there. You got to turn around and spin this guy off. What is going on in Carolina? Oh, by the way, they land Logan Stankoven. And I believe that didn't they just win some kind of shiny trophy for their accomplishments? If you're Minnesota, you got to do this. And I'm not saying you got to do it now, although trades in the offseason tend to net you a little bit more than trades during the regular season. I think you let it get into the season. You make one last blitz. You hope that the Wild play unbelievably good, and Quinn Hughes decides, you know what, I don't need to play with my brother. When we're older and at the end of our careers, we'll both sign one-year deals somewhere and we'll get to be on the ice together. I don't think it's going to happen, but, you know, I don't think the Hughes brothers are going to say that to one another. But that you cling to hope for the Wild for a little bit. But if we inch closer to the trade deadline and Quinn Hughes has given you no indication that he is willing to sign an extension, you kind of move him. And it's, you know, not that I'm tapped into the Wild organization. I thought Quinn Hughes would like it in Minnesota. I thought he would, playing south of the border, if you will, playing in America, playing with some of his Team USA teammates, playing for being in the Stanley Cup mix. I thought that all would be enough. Apparently wants to play with Bro. Canucks tried to warn everybody. But a talent like Quinn Hughes, it's hard to listen to that if you have a chance to acquire him. So that'll be something to watch out. So now you got Hughes. Hughes is back into the mix. So where are we at? Team USA defectors. We still got Dylan Larkin sitting out there. Who knows if Steve Yzerman getting canned is going to make Dylan Larkin happy. I don't think it is if the Red Wings lose games. You have Connor Hellebuck now, and now apparently Quinn Hughes is back. So all these you got three Team USA guys right now that are looking potentially to new homes in the next calendar year. Haven't heard a lot about Team Canada players wanting out. In fact, Cale Makar just signed an 8-year extension with the Avalanche. maybe a difference in the those two locker rooms, I suppose. 719-247-1313.
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3: A few isolated showers and thunderstorms will be possible later this afternoon through the evening hours. Temperatures tonight drop cooler into those mid to lower 50s and a few upper 60s. With your KKTV 11 Alert weather, I'm meteorologist Nick LaLonde.
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5: Accidents reported on Dublin and Gamble Quail, InterQuest at New Life, Union southbound at Pikes Peak, and Constitution westbound at Glen Sumner. They're also still working on the accident on I-25 southbound approaching the MLK bypass. Stop and go all the way back to South Nevada. I'm Scourge with traffic.
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0: Football season is here. Saturday, 11 a.m., Air Force hosting Duquesne at the start of what I think is going to be a very fun season of Falcon football at Falcon Stadium. And if you want to be there for the start, and it's so much more than a football game, you got the Wings of Blue parachute demonstration before the game. You got the actual Falcons, like the real-life Falcons, doing Falcon things at halftime. And then, as long as the weather holds up, knock on wood, it does, military flyover after the game. So much more than just football, but come on. The football is going to be very good on Saturday as well. If you would like to go, I will give four tickets to the 13th texter to text Falcons and their name to 719-247-1313. That's Falcons and your name, 719-247-1313. You'll get hooked up with four tickets to Saturday's Air Force and Duquesne game. Aaron called in during the break and brought up something interesting, because I had to correct myself, because I almost called Minnesota or St. Paul Hockey Town, and that's not right. I caught myself. They're the state of hockey. Minnesota is. Hockey Town is Detroit. So Aaron calls in during the break, and he says, what would be the top five states for hockey, because Detroit has Hockey Town. Does that trump the state of hockey, which is Minnesota? So here are the five states that I have. And so I'll just throw out the states, and then I think I'll go, let's go one, two, three, four, five. Okay. So I think Minnesota, state of hockey, deserved moniker. I think they're number one. I think they are truly the state of hockey. Okay. Hockey Town is in Michigan. You also think of how popular the sport is up there. University of Michigan has had success. Western Michigan, Division I hockey program. I think Michigan has got to be on that list. North Dakota, not their fault. They don't have a professional team, but they love North Dakota. Whatever that team is calling themselves these days, they love that team. So I think North Dakota is on that list. I think Massachusetts is on that list. You think Boston College, the Bruins. And it goes beyond that, right? It's also the popularity of the sport, you know, in the youth ranks, the high school ranks. I think they play a lot.

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1: Where you think hockey is more popular than those five states. Taking in, and it's hard for us to know, like, the high school ranks, right? Like, you can hear some things, but the college and the NHL levels, I think you can certainly pick out. And I know, you know, New York, Aaron brought up New York as one potential one. I would say, you know, Buffalo loves their hockey. I know the Rangers are beloved, but when I think New York, I think basketball. And yes, that is New York City-centric, but let's be real here. As much as I love Buffalo, and I do, Buffalo's as good of a sports city as you're going to find anywhere in the United States of America. New York City is kind of what most people think of. And I think basketball. But they love the Rangers. And a colleague of mine, Jim Arthur, will be very upset with me if I don't mention the love of the Rangers, because he is a Ranger fan. And I know you have upstate with Buffalo. But even you think Syracuse, you think basketball. I think that's the list. And the difficulty is ordering them. Minnesota, Michigan, Colorado, Massachusetts, North Dakota 5, Minnesota 1, Michigan 2, Massachusetts or Colorado. I'll be a homer. Why not? I'm never a homer. Colorado above Massachusetts. How's that strike you for the list? Minnesota has to be number one. And I really think Michigan's got to be two. And it's not disparaging North Dakota whatsoever, because they are hockey crazed. I'm saying these are the five states. And you're on that list out of the 50. Pretty good. None of these five states should have any shame. They love hockey. It is beyond questioning how much they love hockey, but you got to rank them. Minnesota, Michigan, Colorado, Massachusetts, North Dakota. I don't hold it against North Dakota that they don't have professional, but shouldn't it be some kind of a tiebreaker that we have an NHL team, and the NHL team of record in this state is as popular as it is? Take your thoughts. Five most hockey-crazed, hockey-dedicated states. Coming up next, we'll also get into the three stories that are driving the show. The Kroenke Sports Empire has grown.
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3: Accidents reported on Dublin and Gamble Quail, InterQuest at New Life, Union southbound at Pikes Peak, and Constitution westbound at Glen Sumner. They're also still working on the accident on I-25 southbound approaching the MLK bypass. Stop and go all the way back to South Nevada. I'm Scourge with traffic.
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15: Self-aggrandizing, superfluous nonsense.
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13: Here's your host, Ryan Kaufman.
15: I will never, ever be a homer again. You have killed the homer in me. You have done it. You have successfully done it. I am hardly ever a homer. I'm a homer one time, and I'm a homer about the complete wrong thing, and I get ganged up on. I'll explain coming up momentarily. In the meantime, let me welcome you. Whether you are sticking around from previous hours or you are just joining us now, it's been a lively show. So you've come to the right place, and please feel free to add to it. 719-247-1313. You could call or text the show. But I appreciate you listening, watching, whatever you are doing with this show. I appreciate it. I do. But let me, before we get to what's driving the show, in the three biggest stories of the day. And I blame Aaron. Aaron, if you're listening, this is on you. Okay? Aaron rushed me, put me on the spot, and is like, Ryan, what are the five best hockey states in the U.S. and rank them right now when you go on live radio and speak to thousands of people? And I may have done a Homer thing. And I will acknowledge, and I said this when I was ranking them, I'm not going to sit here and pretend that I know the ins and outs because I have not lived in these other places. That's why a city like ours in Colorado Springs is great, because you are well-traveled or you are coming to Colorado Springs from elsewhere. You have this knowledge. And that's the point. I'm throwing it out to you to educate me. Now, nobody has said that I got the five states wrong. But me saying I'm going to be a homer and I'm going to put Colorado above Massachusetts may go down as the biggest mistake of my professional career. Move over, Josh Rosen is going to be a good quarterback. This has become Ryan's worst take ever. Because I have been given much proof that the state of Massachusetts is much more hockey crazed than Colorado is. Now, got a call during the break listing off all the different college programs. I will still hold up the success of DU and Air Force and CC and say that some of these smaller colleges that are in the Northeast, I'll still take, even though it's not as many, I'll take the three that we have out here. Okay, so I'll stand by that. But, and I'll also hold up the Avalanche as one of the best NHL fan bases in the league. I'll hold that. I'll stick to that. But what's happening at the youth levels and things like that, that's a little bit of a blind spot. I don't know as well as you do. Now, Albert texted in and said there's a hockey rink every five blocks. There's everything every five blocks. It's Boston. There's everything five blocks, every five blocks. It's one of the largest cities in North America. It has everything every five blocks. But that's fine. The sheer number of college teams, the devotion to the sport at the youth levels, the amount of infrastructure that's there, that's fine. I'm flipping it. I am not rigid. I welcome new information to change my mind, and now I have. So can the new rankings be Minnesota? Do we need to consider, and Albert, you're a great person to ask because this is like Sophie's choice for you. Are you going to take Detroit and Michigan over Massachusetts? Or do I need to vault Massachusetts to right behind Minnesota? But can we put Colorado above North Dakota? I think we can. Can we still do this? So do we go Michigan, Massachusetts, or Minnesota, Massachusetts, Michigan, Colorado, North Dakota? Is that more agreeable to you? Jeez, oh, Pete. I have never been as chastised for a sports opinion than I just was. And don't you start, Tom. Tom says, Kaufman says, I'm never a homer with a bunch of crying laughing emojis. I'm not. I'm not a homer. I've spent an entire summer being critical of the Denver Broncos. I've spent the entire summer just burying the Denver Nuggets. Where's my homerism? If you're going to go the Kansas City Chiefs way, which is, it's not my home team, but it's my favorite team. I'm not even sure, as down as I am on the Broncos, I don't think that the Chiefs are better than Denver. Now, maybe I got this Massachusetts-Colorado thing way off, okay? But, like, survey the landscape in Colorado sports media and tell me that I'm a homer compared to some of these other entities and people. And now Tom's piling on with the Massachusetts. I said I was wrong. I'm wrong about Massachusetts. I'm sorry, Massachusetts. Now that that's settled. Thanks a lot, Aaron. Got everybody picking on me now. 719-247-1313. Can we agree that these are the five states and everyone can make their case? I think I've been to Massachusetts once. I also don't know how the soccer culture is in Ghana. Are you going to come at me with that? Like, I was legitimately asking, do you guys know how good the youth hockey scene is in the state of Massachusetts? I will, right after the show, because this is what I do. It's like the Da Vinci Code. I take the whip and I, you know, hit myself in the back until I'm bleeding. I will throw in 8 more lashes. 8. For what I have done in besmirching the name of Massachusetts as not the hockey, as good of a hockey state as you guys said. To underrate Massachusetts. That is my promise to you. 719-247-1313. This is fun. This is good. Let's get into the three stories that are driving the show, shall we?
13: As you're driving home, here are the stories that are driving Drive Time Sports.
15: All right, let's start with the Kroenke Sports Empire expanding. Stan Kroenke has purchased the Los Angeles Angels for a cool $4 billion to now collect the final Infinity Stone and own a team in every major and some of the minor professional leagues across North America. Now, there are two sides to this. One, if you are an Angel fan, and I'm still waiting to hear from Angel fans, does Stan Kroenke know that the Angels have no fans represented? He should probably have known that before he bought the team. Haven't heard from any Angels fans, but if you're listening and you're an Angel fan, I will tell you that this is good. And I don't need to tell you this because you've been living with Artie Moreno as your owner. This is a good day for you. Because wherever Stan Kroenke has gone, at least one championship has followed. And you're going to be close to the LA Rams, which are clearly his favorite. And you may have a chance to become the new favorite in the Kroenke Sports Empire. So if you're the Angels, you're an Angels fan, you love this. Okay? But there are some of us that are still living in the Kroenke Sports Empire and we're wondering, how does this affect our lives? Is this another toy for the Kroenke family to play with and they won't care as much about the others? I actually don't think that there will be a tremendous impact on the Avalanche and the Denver Nuggets based on Stan Kroenke buying the Angels. I really don't. Because I believe every team has their, you know, they all kind of get together every once in a while, and they'll probably never do that again because there was a whole thing where their Avalanche were hanging out with the Rams, and that was a huge faux pas, and everyone got all up in arms about it. But they are pretty all well siloed. They got their own budget. They got their own thing going on. So I actually think that the Angels will not pull resources from the Avalanche or the Nuggets. There's the good news. The potentially status quo news is that I certainly don't think this is going to cause them to take some of the money they're making with the Los Angeles Angels and pour that into maybe finding a better coach for the Denver Nuggets. Again, that door doesn't swing either direction. The Nuggets have their stuff. The Avalanche have theirs. The Rams have theirs. Yes, there are favorites. Angels might become a favorite, and that's good. But I don't think this is not a negative impact on the Avalanche and the Nuggets. I'll say that. Is it a positive impact? No. It is very much business as usual. Practice facilities, head coaches, general managers, they've already long established the way they feel about those things with the Avalanche and the Denver Nuggets. The Angels are not going to affect that one way or another. But it may one day soon make you look over at what's happening with the LA's other baseball team and go, why can't they do that for us? So there is a chance for that. But right now, I don't expect too much to change with the Avalanche and the Nuggets. But yeah, going from Artie Moreno to Stan Kroenke, that's an upgrade. For all of the Kroenke Sports Empire's faults, better than Artie Moreno. And if you're a Rockies fan going, hey, wait a minute, he could have just bought the Rockies. Don't forget, Greg Penner just bought a minority stake in the Rockies. So, by the way, those two gentlemen don't seem like they're ever going to work together on anything. Greg Penner and Stan Kroenke feels like they're, even though they're kind of related or in the same family, it seems like there's a bit of a budding rivalry going on there. But also, I would expect over the years, Greg Penner's stake in the Rockies to keep growing and growing and growing. And then, part of the reason why I feel a little bit better about the Rockies' future now that Greg Penner is involved in some way, shape, or form. But we got the other guy that married into the Walmart dynasty with the Colorado Rockies. But Stan Kroenke purchasing a majority stake in the LA Angels for a cool $4 billion. And you wonder, will they go back to being the Anaheim Angels? I doubt it. But I'm sure there are other more pressing questions with that organization now that Stan Kroenke has taken over. Let's stay in the Kroenke sports empire, shall we, with story number two.
2: Just for myself and the team, I think it gives us a lot of clarity in the sense of the direction that we want to go, obviously being able to hopefully succeed over the next 9 years and then have that stability and knowing that contract's there and pieces that we can build around. So for me, it was definitely something that comes down to a deal that I felt works for both sides and something that doesn't work just for the first couple of years, but works for the whole term of the deal and can be utilized and also built around. So very excited that we were able to get this done. So
15: one of the best players within the Kroenke sports empire, Cale Makar, kind of with an interesting point. You know, you look at him signing an 8-year deal that's going to pay him over $20 million a year. First NHL player ever to get $20 million a year in his contract. And it's hard to say Cale Makar did the Avs a solid. But he could have done a 3 to 5 year deal. Still been conceivably in his prime and went back out in the free agent market and cashed back in. So I'm not trying to make Cale Makar, you know, a martyr because there are two teammates that he has that gave up actual dollars on their salary to keep the team intact and allow them to improve. But there is something to be said for over the life of the deal, the Avalanche being able to do some things. The way I look at it is this. So starting next year, okay, the Avs are going to feel the squeeze of Cale Makar's contract. Like, there's just no two ways about it. They're going to. It's going to put them into some uncomfortable decisions regarding Arturi Lehkonen is the one that immediately comes to mind. Okay, so for the first couple of years, they're going to feel it. But as time goes on, then the percentage of the cap is going to go down, and that opens up more possibilities down the line. And I think the bet that Joe Sakic is making and has to make, if we're being honest about the situation, because you're not going to let Cale Makar walk, is if I have McKinnon and Makar in their prime, I'll work around that. And then when they put 84, 84, 84 in terms of the number of games on their legs and their bodies, and maybe they're not, you know, quite what they were a few years ago, now that cap number is down a little bit. Now I can go in and maybe supplement that roster in a more meaningful way. So, but again, it's the bet. It's what Joe Sakic has to do. He just has to, because you can't let Cale Makar go. You just can't. The Western Conference Finals showed everybody that the most important player on the Avs is Cale Makar. You can't lose him. So this is how the Avalanche are going to try and operate as they navigate the largest contract in the history of hockey. But better that they have him and have to figure everything else out than lose him and have to find Nathan McKinnon another top five NHL player to pair with. And we'll stay in the Kroenke Sports Empire to go to another team for story number three.
6: I was really, you know, tough on myself because, one, I was having the best year of my career and I wanted to play. I wanted to contribute. I felt like I could have helped us win. But also there was, you know, pressure from, you know, the team being like, when are you going to be healthy? When are you going to play again? Like, can you rush it, speed up your process again? And it was just one of those things where, like, I just didn't feel healthy. Like, I probably felt like 75%, if that, maybe.
15: Yeah. That is Peyton Watson on Michael Porter Jr.'s podcast. What a sight that is to players that the Nuggets kicked to the curb, getting together and chatting about that franchise on Porter's podcast, which is actually a better name, Porter's podcast, alliteration. It's better than Curious Mike. But at any rate, Peyton Watson there saying that he wanted to play. But the question that I have is, you wanting to play, did that outweigh the business decision that you were trying to make and that Rich Paul was advising you to make? You may have wanted to be out there. In an ideal world, you would have played. And I believe him that he was feeling 75%. I'll take him at his word. But Aaron Gordon was like 35% and played in Game 7 against Oklahoma City. My thing is, if you made as a young player a business decision because this is your first opportunity, and you never know, maybe your last opportunity to break the bank and get a massive contract and set yourself and your family up for the rest of their lives, I can at some level understand. Now, I don't have to love it, but I can understand it. But what Peyton Watson needs to understand is that he's not going to get, like, I can understand his thought process to a degree, but I'm also not going to take his side and protect him against angry Nuggets fans. Like, he has to understand that even though you weren't at your best, and even though you had a desire to play, the fact of the matter is you didn't. And the Denver Nuggets embarrassingly got bounced from the playoffs. And then your representation had the gall to say that you were being disrespected. So I get it. You're making a business decision. There's some level I understand it, but I'm also not going to, you know, defend you to the death here. Like, you deserve some criticism. You understand that you're playing for a team where Aaron Gordon's leg was falling off of his body and he played in Game 7. So don't expect Nuggets fans to come rushing to your side. You made your individual decision. Enjoy Cleveland. And I mean that. Like, go have a great career with the Cleveland Cavaliers. But the idea that this guy was indispensable, that this guy, the Denver Nuggets, could ill afford to let him go, like, what happens the next time? So, he's in Cleveland. DeMar DeRozan is now in Denver. And I got news for you. The Nuggets, with or without Payton Watson, are not going to sniff a championship. So, that's where we're at this current moment in time. 719-247-1313. Take your thoughts on the three stories that are driving the show. As for what is going on in the world of finance, the markets, I turn to Rick Stevens of FRS Financial Group. Each day he gives us his RBG report. It's Rick's best guess, which is better than your guess. Rick, what have you got today?
8: Well, Ryan, it was another red day on Wall Street today as markets continued their slide from Monday. Today, we got to see tech companies and some of those large growth companies being hit the hardest. Companies like Oracle, Palo Alto Networks, Tesla, and Home Depot all slid. Meanwhile, with oil prices staying around that $90 per barrel, your energy companies like Exxon, Chevron, and ConocoPhillips all saw increases of more than 1%. Your RBG on the day is that with those elevated oil prices continuing to hold, those oil and gas companies are likely to see some bigger profits than expected as the third quarter closes at the end of September. That is today's RBG report.
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15: Coming up next on the show, looking at the text line, apparently I'm in for more abuse from you. Back after this.
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18: Accident just reported on Highway 85 in Las Vegas. They're also still working on wrecks on South Nevada, just south of Ramona, and another one on InterQuest eastbound at New Life. I'm Scorge, that's traffic.
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0: enough of me. That's what so many people in my life have said, but I want to get to your thoughts on the text line and elsewhere, 719-247-1313. Let's get a couple of texts in. Mark in Falcon saying, Ryan, you did ask people to rate. I did. I did not ask people to make me feel terrible about myself and want to cry during the commercial break. I did not say that I wanted that to happen, but I did say I wanted you to rank the best hockey states in the United States of America. I will not ever again put Colorado above Massachusetts or even suggest it. So I've learned my lesson. Mark, who is from Massachusetts, says, number one, Minnesota, no doubt, good pro, great college, high school youth scene with ponds everywhere and kids born with skates on from the womb. Very important that the skates go on after they're born and not before. I just want to clear that up. Two, Massachusetts, amazing pro and college scene with unreal youth programs and ponds everywhere. He has Colorado at three. Pro team, class of college hockey for 15 plus years, but only three college teams. Does Colorado even have a pond to skate on? Well, first of all, our weather is too nice. Okay, and I refuse to say because our weather is better that we're less of a hockey state. Okay, like I refuse. Maybe we're still toddlers in terms of our hockey history compared to the Northeast and in the Midwest, but like, we don't have ponds because 300 days of sunshine. Like, I'm not going to hold that against it, against Colorado. Let's see. Youth is really good. Only eastern part of the state and only down to the Springs. For Michigan, good pro team marketing themselves as hockey town is just them. Good college programs and high school seems good as well. Mark is a wealth of information. North Dakota is five, no pro, but college team is amazing, and all the kids want to play there, and high school and youth is rampant. So I did I get the five states, though? Albert says no. Minnesota, one. Massachusetts, two. Michigan, three. Wisconsin, four. North Dakota, five. No, not Wisconsin. No. No, I'm sorry. We let North Dakota on the list because they are so crazed about their college hockey team, but we got to hold it against somebody that they don't have a pro team. Wisconsin doesn't have the NHL. No. You only get one of these on your list. So Wisconsin, no. Good hockey state, not top five. But that is another good one to at least bring up. This from the 709. Don't feel bad. I watch hockey with mainly Minnesota guys, and it's crazy. But they love the atmosphere here in Colorado, and all the Minnesota guys say their second favorite team is Colorado. Of course, they live here, so there's that. They may be trying to play to their audience. I think I've met many people from Minnesota. They are delightful people. Now, when they're at Ball Arena and they're wearing green sweaters, I find them their company less enjoyable. But everywhere else, I like very much people from Minnesota, and I think that they are very smart. So to say we love Minnesota, but Colorado, you're good too, I think is a smart move for them. Brett says, now that you have established that you're a non-homer and you are a Kansas City Chiefs fan, what do the Kansas City Royals need to do to get us into the World Series? I have told this story before, the lore of me being a Chiefs fan. I did what so many, what I am seeing my kids doing in so many of the youths of America. I chose a player. His name was Marcus Allen. Yes, Raiders fans, if I was 5 years older, I would probably be a Raider fan. But Marcus Allen, I idolized him. He played for the Chiefs, and in the infancy of my Chiefs fandom, the Broncos had every chance to win me over, and I just found the I'll just say this. Broncos fans that I grew up with did not do a great job welcoming me in and trying to recruit me. I'll just say that, and the animosity grew. But I'm over it. It's all good. I am a professional. And the scars of my childhood do not play a role in my commentary on a day-to-day basis, despite what maybe you have heard or thought listening to me at some points. Do not like the Royals. Have nothing with the Royals. It was literally Marcus Allen. And then I grew to love the rest of the team. Brett says, I'm all on all the dating apps, and I'm searching for a Walmart ownership girl, cousin, aunt, dead grandmother. I'm open to all takers. Yeah, do that. Well, here's going to be the trick, though. And if you're on all the dating apps, you will understand this. The resources that you are bringing into the equation tend to factor heavily into the decisions that the fair sex tends to make. At least I have found this, and I would say that both Greg Penner and Stan Kroenke both brought plenty of resources into that relationship, and so they have their own money. They had their own money, and now they have more of their money. I wouldn't be opposed to it. Tom says, I don't care about the Chiefs. They are not in my team's division. The only reason I hate the Chiefs is because I have to listen to you go on and on about them every day for the past 8 years. The only reason I hate the Chiefs is because I want you to be sad every Sunday. Homer. That cuts me to my core. Tom. You know, I'm not the only host in Colorado that speaks on the Kansas City Chiefs regularly, because they are, after all, in the same division. And trust me, I am sad on Sundays. Most Sundays I am sad. And I have been sad far more Sundays in my life than I have been happy. It hurts me. It hurts me deeply. Let's get to a couple of other texts here. Eric says, the Broncos are definitely, this is on Facebook, definitely not better than the Chiefs. I'm not a fan of any team in the AFC West. Not so sure, Eric. I'm really not. At the risk of infuriating Tom even more, to talk about Kansas City for a moment, if I can include the Broncos right in that conversation, I am still not to the point yet that I've convinced myself that the Chiefs are going to finish higher than the Denver Broncos. I'm really not. I believe in Mahomes. I don't know that I believe in one other human being on that Chiefs roster. And you're telling me to bet on... I've been sitting here saying, Broncos fans, You gotta tone it down with the Pat Bryant rhetoric. Like, seriously. You got Jaylen Waddle. Like, focus on that guy. You're going to convince me that Pat Bryant is going to be a huge difference maker this year. Meanwhile, the Kansas City Chiefs are going, fifth-round pick Cyrus Allen is the answer to all of our problems. I'm sorry, I'm not buying it. Rich, also on Facebook, glad to have McCarr back and looking forward to another great regular season. Should I read into that, Rich? Because you could have just said season. And it would encompass regular season, playoffs, Stanley Cup final. You said regular season. I feel like I'm picking up what you're laying down there. Maybe some doubt as to the Avalanche viability as a championship contender. Maybe I'm not reading into that right. You can feel free to set me straight, Rich. That's been the theme today. Let's set Ryan straight on a variety of topics. 719-247-1313. Take Some more of your thoughts. Stan Kroenke buying the Angels. Kale McCarr and his extension still a topic of conversation. And then if you would like to make a case for Colorado as a hockey state, or am I missing a state that you hail from that you say loves their hockey and should be included? Let me know. Back after this.
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2: A few isolated showers and thunderstorms will be possible later this afternoon through the evening hours. Temperatures tonight drop cooler into those mid to lower 50s and a few upper 60s. With your KKTV 11 Alert weather, I'm meteorologist Nick Lalonde.
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1: A traffic update from the KVOR Traffic Center.
4: Accident just reported on I-25 southbound at Centennial. Slow all the way back to North Nevada and Corporate. There's another wreck on Highway 8587 between Las Vegas and Glen Arm, and they're still working on one on InterQuest eastbound at New Life. I'm Scorge. That's traffic.
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One thing that I just, you know, preemptively want to clarify here, because this has happened with another at another time in the Kroenke timeline. I've just seen some things on social media this afternoon. It is totally okay for Stan Kroenke to own the Angels, even if they are the Los Angeles Angels. The provision, because if you remember when Stan wanted to buy the Rams, he had to essentially, and one of the, I guess, you know, the Dodger fans will know the McCourt saga, and so I guess this is not a foolproof plan, but I would like to, you know, assume that married couples stay married, happily ever after, all that kind of stuff. It was such a, you know, a nothing burger type of move. They're like, oh, Stan Kroenke can't own the Rams and also own the Avalanche and the Nuggets. The idea is you can't own a professional team in an NFL market. If you're an NFL owner. Right. So when Stan became an NFL owner, it was like, well, the Broncos are in Denver. You can't own the Nuggets and the Avalanche. And I don't know really what the impetus of that was, why that was a thing, but it was. So Stan just transferred the Nuggets and the Avalanche to his wife. All good. As if that didn't mean that he was still the owner. And again, I suppose in a world where, you know, in a country where half of all couples get divorced, there is some level of risk associated with that. But like, that's all he had to do. It was like, oh, Stan, I remember at the time, oh, Stan Kroenke, he can't do this. Can't own the Rams and own the Nuggets and the Avalanche. He's got to sell them. And then he made his wife the owner, and then everything was fine. And then in 2018, the NFL's like, yeah, this is kind of a dumb rule. So we're like, done. It's done. We're not doing this anymore. So there's no hurdle here for Stan Kroenke to own the Angels. And this is something that plays into what we have seen with both baseball and football lately. And it's these insane... Well, in the NBA, we're having ownership changes all over the place. You know, these valuations keep going up and up and up. If these leagues want that to keep happening, they can't be super picky about who buys their team. You know, so, oh, you can't own two in the same market. You can't own different sports. You can't do that. You got to drop that stuff. If somebody comes to you and the check clears, you got to give them the team. Or else the valuations are going to go the other way because you're going to, you know, keep out some people that that could buy your teams. So I think that's kind of probably the reason why they dropped this cross-ownership rule. But you just wonder, $4 billion is what the Angels go for. Lakers... Their sale, the Seahawks, like, is it ever going to come back down? Is there any chance this is a bubble? And I don't think so, because I think these leagues are going to keep doing things to make sure that the valuations keep going up. And that's welcoming private equity with open arms. Boston Celtics, right? I think the next frontier for them that I don't think the time is right for, but you see this in Europe with the Premier League teams, sovereign wealth. I mean, that's you either allow multiple people like the Lakers, two super rich dudes to combine and buy the team, or you allow private equity to own a stake in the team to help push that valuation and that purchase price up and up and up, and the next logical place for them to go is sovereign wealth. And you can't tell me after Liv and all the success
that the Saudis and the families in Qatar and stuff, with the success they've had with their soccer clubs, that they wouldn't buy into the NFL in a heartbeat. But the NFL has resisted because there would be quite the PR blowback if they were to do that. But I'm sure it's only a matter of time. Maybe not as in the immediate future as this little game of chicken that Lane Kiffin is playing with the SEC. This is LSU plays this week. Okay, and the rule that the SEC put on the books with the NFL, players coming back, that's set to go live. And Lane Kiffin's like, I'm getting these dudes. Because in Lane Kiffin's words, I'm always looking out for the athletes. At least he doesn't do an even worse thing and call them student athletes. Like, come on, Lane Kiffin. Like, that would be a bridge too far. Don't call them student athletes. They're just athletes in your program. We get it. And we're okay with that, I think, on the whole. But this is, you know, nobody's budging. And the SEC chair says, literally, they're not going to budge. It's Tennessee Chancellor. So this is the executive committee. This is not Greg Sankey. This is the Chancellor of Tennessee that told ESPN that they're not going to return, allow them to return to college. But the complication.

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1: Academically eligible every week. Amazing how that happens. But, like, you would get punished for it. Like, you can't do that. I thought that's the way that this SEC rule read, was that if you play them, because there's the workaround, you can't tell them they can't come to your school. That's what the judge in Baton Rouge ruled. So you would wish that teams would just go, thanks, but no thanks, which I think they'd be protected by it. But Lane Kiffin is, you know, opening them with, welcoming them with open arms. Can he do that and not play them? And I know I'm asking a question that is maybe going to be moot in about 5 days, because why in the world would Lane Kiffin just bring these guys on and not play them? Like, it's inevitable. The temptation is going to be there. The odds are in the favor of one of these guys. If you have them on your roster, they're going to play. And by the way, if you're putting anybody on your roster, you better have some kind of an idea that they could play, right? Then why are they on the roster? You know, injuries happen. You're not going to put together a roster of guys that you feel like, I mean, there's a pecking order, there's a depth chart, but you don't roster guys that you believe could play for you at some point. This is all just, I wonder if, you know, week zero wasn't enough. I held out a little bit of hope that some of this stuff, and it's important. I'm not trying to diminish the importance of all of this. College sports has to get under control somehow, some way. But because that has dominated the summer, I'm kind of like, can we just play football? And can I forget about some of these things for a little while? And I thought maybe week zero is going to provide that. Week zero did not provide that. Not enough football. I need more. I need Thursday, Friday, Saturday, Sunday, Monday. I need wall-to-wall games all of those days to wipe all this stuff from my memory. But if Lane Kiffin's going to play an NFL player against Clemson, it's going to be front and center. But neither side's backing down. Appreciate you tuning in to the show today and for the interaction. Talk tomorrow.
2: A traffic update from the KVOR Traffic Center.
3: Accident reported on I-25 northbound. This is between the South Nevada exit and Cimarron. There's also an accident they're working on at I-25 and Garden of the Gods going eastbound. It's stop and go all the way back to Forge. And they're working on one on Highway 85-87 between Las Vegas and Glenarm. I'm Scourge. That's traffic.
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